0: Yes, we need to be.
1: Join the Washington State Council of the Knights of Columbus, along with Sacred Heart Radio, for stories behind the scenes and beyond pancake breakfasts and fish fries. Knights of Columbus Communications Chair Tim Dunn and Washington State Council Deputy Greg Mahoney bring you the stories about community efforts that change lives for the better. These are Knights in Action. Now, here are your hosts, Tim Dunn and Greg Mahoney.
2: Hello, everybody. Welcome back to our Knights of Columbus Knights in Action program here on Sacred Heart Radio. This is Tim Dunn. I am the Knights of Columbus Washington State Communications Director. I'm here today with Greg Mahoney, our State Deputy. Greg?
3: Great to be with you, Tim.
2: Good to have you back again. And today we're going to be talking with our State Chaplain for the Washington State Knights of Columbus, Father Kenneth St. Hilaire. Father Kenneth?
4: Nice to be with you. Thanks for having me.
2: Some of the people that listen to us regularly know that we had Father Justin Ryan from the Seattle Archdiocese talk.

0: largest parish in the diocese. I'm the youngest of seven. And my dad was a potato farmer, mainly farmed some asparagus and sweet corn as well, but mainly potatoes. I went to St. Patrick's School through eighth grade and then went to Pasco High School. That was before there was a Catholic high school in the Tri-Cities. So went to Pasco High, and then I went to Central Washington University in Ellensburg, studied mechanical engineering and music and math, and thought I was on the track to becoming an engineer when God sort of put a stick in the spokes, I guess you could say. And so I spent 1 year doing campus ministry. I was a peer minister at the basically the equivalent at the Newman Center there. They called it Catholic Campus Ministry.
1: Right.
0: And so I spent that year kind of in service to my peers, and I really enjoyed that year. I thought, well, maybe I could kind of spend my life in service somehow. So I thought, well, surely the church could use an engineer somewhere. thinking, well, I don't know, third world countries, you know, like,
1: right,
0: building churches or digging wells or whatever, you know.
1: Yeah.
0: And so, but I didn't really have any solid sense of how I could plug in to a life of service in the church as an engineer. So it was the summer after my fourth year. I took a little bit longer than 4 years to finish the degree. The summer after my fourth year, I went to my parish and just made an appointment with one of our priests there, Father Barnett. You may know him.
1: Yes,
2: yes, we do.
1: Yes, we do.
0: He's been vocations rector, and he's rector of Bishop White Seminary the last 10 years.
1: Mm-hmm.
0: And anyway, he was a brand new priest at that time, and I went in and talked to him and was just asking him for some guidance about basically how I could get a job with the church as an engineer. Because I was looking at finishing up the degree in one more quarter and then trying to get a job. So I don't even actually remember what advice he gave me about engineering.
1: Come and engineer souls.
0: Well, at some point in the conversation, he asked me if I had ever thought about becoming a priest. And if you know Father Barnett, you probably know he asked that question of most young men in the church, I suppose. But so anyway, the truth was, and I told him this, that when I was a little boy, I wanted to be a priest. I don't think I mentioned that I also wanted to be a farmer and an artist. But I told him it was true that I had wanted to be a priest when I was a boy.
1: Mm-hmm.
0: But I said, I don't think that's what I want to do. I don't think that's what God wants me to do. And I was kind of thinking, all right, we got to redirect this conversation. This is not going the direction that I thought it was going to go. And but he asked a very important question that kind of stopped me in my tracks. He said, why not? And I remember being kind of stunned. I was like, oh, I hadn't thought about that.
1: Right.
0: And so I said, well, I can't imagine getting in front of people and talking, you know, speaking day after day. I'm shy and introverted, and, you know, it would just be terrible having to get in front of people and speak. And he said, don't worry, there are graces for that. And, so, really, he challenged me to think about it, pray about it, and actually kind of open my heart to the possibility. And so I went back to school for the next quarter. And so, interestingly, when he asked me why not, I did not think about the young woman I had been dating for 4 years almost, which is

0: really strange to me. Because it was a, you know, we basically dated all through college.
1: Mm-hmm.
0: It wasn't official, but everyone, including us, kind of assumed that we were going to get married. Though there was nothing official, but yeah, it was. It's strange to me looking back now that she wasn't the first one that came to my mind for some reason.
1: Wow.
0: But, but anyway,
1: so the Holy Spirit was working in marvelous ways then.
0: Yeah, he must have been.
1: Yes, yes. So once,
0: I mean, it was a. I'm very grateful for that relationship.
1: Yes.
0: It was a, it's a wonderful friendship and really good for both of us. But so anyway, I was. She finished in 4 years, so I was back at school for a quarter, and she wasn't there. And I started going to weekday mass as much as I could, and I kind of taught myself how to pray the Liturgy of the Hours, which is kind of a an amazing feat, if I say so myself. It's a little bit complicated, but anyway.
1: Yes, as one who prays morning lauds, Father, it's, yes, it's complicated.
0: When you're, you know, using the ribbon and flipping back and forth and everything. Anyway, so the vocations director at that time was Father Darren Connell. And we were put in touch and arranged for me to visit Bishop White Seminary for a couple of days, which I did in November. And I was kind of surprised to see that these guys seemed pretty normal. These seminarians had a good sense of humor, and you know, they were devout. And you know, they were all there trying to figure out the answer to the same question. Is God calling me to be a priest? And once I came to understand that the seminary was a place of discernment and that I didn't have to sign on the bottom line and commit to becoming a priest by going to the seminary, I kind of thought, all right, I could do this. Actually, what I'll plan on doing is going to the seminary to make sure that is not what I am called to do. That I'm not supposed to become a priest.
2: God had a different idea, I think, Father.
0: But then I could get back to my my, you know, living a normal life. You know, get married and have a family and have a real not real but a regular job. And so. Obviously, that's not the way things went. But when I started life in the seminary, I just found I was happier than I had ever been in my life. And so I felt like this was God's way of telling me that I was at least in the right place for the time. It didn't necessarily mean that I was going to go all the way through seminary, but I knew I was in the right place at the time.
1: So from... your discernment, the you know, the last semester of your college to going through seminary and being ordained, how long a period was that?
0: So we're talking about 2002 to 2007. And back in those days, it was a little bit quicker than it is nowadays, especially with the recent reforms to the program for priestly formation. So since I already had a bachelor's degree, even though it wasn't in philosophy, I didn't have to do, you know, another bachelor's degree. I just actually just did 1 year of philosophy courses, and then I went to Rome to take you know, for major seminary, for theology and the years of formation. So,
1: which school in Rome, Father?
0: I studied at the Angelicum.
1: Okay.
0: For the first 3 years, which is where our new Holy Father also studied canon law. And then my last 2 years, I was at the Theresianum, which is the Pontifical Institute for Spirituality. So I have a licentiate in spiritual theology. So I was ordained in 07, but then I went back to Rome for one more year to complete that
1: right.
0: that degree.
2: Sure.
0: And so, then came back to the diocese for good in 2008.
2: And as I understand it, Father, Bishop White Seminary's program is a little bit different than many other seminaries, as I understand, in the United States, particularly with the focus, the age group that begins there. Is that correct?
0: It's certainly unique in our region. I don't know very much about seminaries throughout the rest of the country, but we do have a collaborative relationship with Gonzaga University, mm-hmm. whereas mm-hmm. some other seminaries might be kind of self-contained, you know, with their own faculty
2: right.
0: and so forth. And then, of course, recently, with those revisions to the program of priestly formation, we've started up the Cor Christi program, which is the propedeutic year. Mm-hmm. I think we just finished our third year of that, if I'm not mistaken. Mm-hmm. But that's kind of the year when a man is really trying to figure out if God is calling him to consider the priesthood. Like
1: right.
0: it's kind of a step before really committing fully to seminary.
2: Sure.
0: I think most of the men at Cor Christi are between 18 and say 23, 24.
1: Right.
0: More towards the 18, 19. So.
2: Yeah. When you were in seminary, Father, as you well know, and as many Knights know, is that the Knights of Columbus is a big supporter of seminarians during their years of formation. And did you have that support when you were in seminary?
0: I did. I think most of the seminarians at Bishop White were receiving support from local councils.
1: Mm-hmm.
0: Mm-hmm. That was really quite helpful because, you know, a seminarian is not going to have a job on the side.
1: Right.
0: Seminary is pretty much full-time work, especially when you get into the discipleship stage, as it is these days. You're a full-time student, very often more than full-time student,
1: mm-hmm.
0: Extra credits and, all kinds of activities on campus and activities inside the seminary and mm-hmm. so forth and so on. I think it's just not very feasible to have a side job.
1: Right,
2: right,
1: right.
0: And so, but there's still other expenses, you know. Mm-hmm. Certainly, seminarians have to pay for various, it kind of depends on the diocese too a little bit, I
1: right.
0: think. But you might have to buy books or other supplies.
1: Right,
0: or,
1: sure.
0: You know, just the regular things for right. for living.
2: Sure.
1: Yeah. Father, we're going to take a quick break here. Again, we're talking with Father Kenneth St. Hilaire from the Diocese of Spokane. This is Tim Dunn, the State of Washington Knights of Columbus Communications Director, along with Greg Mahoney, and you're listening to Knights in Action.
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4: Prayer by the Angel at Fatima. At Fatima, the angel taught the children the following prayer, which they said on their knees, with their foreheads touching the ground. Most Holy Trinity, Father, Son, and Holy Ghost, I adore you profoundly, and I offer you the most precious body, blood, soul, and divinity of Jesus Christ, present in all the tabernacles of the world, in reparation for the outrages, sacrileges, and indifferences with which he is offended. And by the infinite merits of his most sacred heart and of the Immaculate Heart of Mary, I ask you for the conversion of poor sinners. Amen.
3: More than pancake breakfast and fish fries, Knights in Action is back.
1: Welcome back to Knights in Action. This is Tim Dunn, the Washington State Council of Knights of Columbus Communications Director, along with Greg Mahoney, and we welcome back Father Kenneth St. Hilaire, who is our State Knights of Columbus chaplain and a parish priest in the Diocese of Spokane. Welcome back, Father. So we've talked a little bit about your formation and things like that. So how did you progress out? You know, you got ordained. Why don't you give us the roadmap of where you've been as you've sort of progressed to today in parishes and churches and things?
0: Sure. So I was ordained in 2007, but I went back to Rome for one additional year to finish a degree that I was working on.
1: Mm-hmm.
0: And then when I came back to the diocese, it was 2008, and I lived at Bishop White Seminary as the director of spiritual formation, and then I was also parochial vicar at St. Francis Xavier and St. Patrick.
1: Mm-hmm.
0: And that was about two years, and then I became the pastor at St. Patrick while still living at Bishop White. Yeah, that was a year. Mm-hmm. Then I actually moved out of Bishop White, and I was the pastor at St. Patrick, and then I moved to Wilbur, so Sacred Heart Parish in Wilbur, St. Joseph, Odessa, and St. Agnes in Ritzville. I was out there for 4 years. And then in 2017, I moved north to Stevens County, Immaculate Conception, Colville, Sacred Heart, Kettle Falls, and Pure Heart of Mary in Northport.
1: Mm-hmm.
0: And then after 3 years, the bishop called, and that was kind of a fateful day because he gave me he gave me six more parishes.
1: Oh my goodness!
0: But he also gave me an assistant priest, which is very helpful. So I took over Immaculate Conception Republic, St. Patrick Curlew, St. Mary the Rosary Chihuahua, Holy Ghost Valley, Sacred Heart Springdale, and St. Joseph in Jumpoff Joe. So I basically delegated to my assistant the four southernmost parishes.
2: Mm-hmm, right.
0: And thanks be to God, that lasted a little bit less than 2 years. That was a hard,
1: a lot of mileage on the car, I suspect.
0: It was a challenge for sure, and a lot of things that were not ideal in those times, in those years. But then another priest came in and became pastor in Chihuahua and those parishes down there.
1: Mm-hmm.
0: And so I'm down to five parishes currently.
1: And the crowd cheered.
2: So as if more than one parish isn't enough, you were asked also then to become the state chaplain of the Knights of Columbus. I believe that was under past state deputy Ed Perizu. Is that correct?
0: Correct.
2: So that's been, what, 10 years now?
0: Yes. I got the call in July of 2015. I'm told that the tradition used to be that whoever was the state deputy would ask his own bishop to appoint a state chaplain. And so Ed Perizu asked Bishop Daly if he would appoint a chaplain. And then Bishop Daly called me and asked me if I would do it.
2: Right.
0: Or a lot of times the way it goes is bishops kind of tell you what they,
2: want. Guess what I have for you next.
0: it was good. I was happy to say yes to that. And then the next state deputy was Bob Baymerge,
2: right,
0: who lives in the Diocese of Yakima. And so I thought, Bob is going to ask his bishop to appoint a chaplain. And Bob contacted my bishop and asked Bishop Daly if I could stay on as the state chaplain. And I guess the tradition was broken, and I've been state chaplain for 10 years now.
2: But that's
0: anyway, it is a real joy to serve as the state chaplain. It's an honor, honestly. So I have no complaints.
2: Well, we are so blessed to have you, Father. What do you see as one of the most rewarding experiences as a state chaplain for the Knights of Columbus?
0: Well, there are a couple things I would say. I love participating in the big gatherings of knights, whether that's the state convention, where you have at least a couple hundred usually.
2: Mm-hmm.
0: Or the Supreme Convention, which I've attended now for probably 9 years. I didn't make it to the first one. But it's just a tremendous gathering of knights. And then you get to see actually just a sampling of the amazing programs that the knights are doing. And there's always special report from the Supreme Knight at the Supreme Convention in August,
2: right,
0: where, you know, he features different programs and he tells, you know, how many volunteer hours have been donated by the Knights and how many dollars in charitable giving. It's just tremendous. Mm-hmm. Like, honestly, it kind of makes me tear up, like, when I'm watching these, you know, or listening to his presentation. It's just amazing what the Knights do throughout our country and all the countries where they're present. So really, I think that's been a highlight for me, is just mm-hmm. being inspired by the goodness of the men, everyone who's involved in the Knights, just trying to imagine the impact that right. the Knights are making. It's just really, it's beautiful. It's a great gift.
2: Has Tom asked you to be the state chaplain for?
0: I tried to make it very clear to Tom that he had the freedom to choose someone else.
2: Yes.
0: And his response was basically, "Are you kidding? If I went down in history as the guy who fired Father Kenny, I'd see the light of day again."
2: That's right. By the way, just so our listeners know that this is a big transition here for the Knights of Columbus, and so we'll be bringing on a new state deputy, and that's why I mentioned Tom, because
1: yeah, and I have to break in another state deputy here on the podcast. So yeah, we'll be doing that in a couple months, folks. So stay tuned. So Father, you know, Blessed Michael McGivney, he was a parish priest, and what from Blessed Michael McGivney's experiences as a parish priest sort of fall into what you do as a parish priest among the five churches that you have?
0: I find inspiration in the way that he just made himself available. And that's one of the things I try to do as a priest. You know, the wisdom is know how to say no, know how to set healthy boundaries, and that's all good and everything.
1: Right.
0: Mm-hmm. But I also feel like I want to be available to the people in a radical way, mm-hmm. which is challenging when your five parishes are spread across two counties and, you know, it's an hour or in one case about an hour and a half between mm-hmm. two locations. Mm-hmm. I haven't mastered what would be the version of being the version of bilocation,
2: right,
0: that stretches to five locations, like quintilocation, I don't know, pentalocation. But anyway, there's always the emergency line that people can call if they need me, and I'll be there. Mm-hmm. And so I really love the whole dynamic of making a gift of self. And I think we really see that in Blessed Michael McGivney. He was involved in all kinds of things.
1: Mm-hmm.
0: People would probably today say he wasn't good at setting up boundaries or saying no to people. But, I mean, he was doing theatrical productions. He was, mm-hmm. He started the Knights of Columbus. He had all these different things going on. And, of course, celebrating masses and sacraments and instructing people in the faith and all mm-hmm. kinds of different things.
1: Mm-hmm.
2: Well, obviously, Father, we thought the very same thing being awarded the Blessed Michael McGivney Award this year for the state. So congratulations.
0: Thank you very much. That was quite humbling. And I honestly, without any false humility or anything, I really don't think I do anything too extraordinary, but I'm very grateful for the honor and, that means a lot to me.
2: Well deserved, Father, well deserved.
1: Great. Well, Father Saint-Hilaire, we thank you so much for spending some time with us and talking about yourself and the wonderful McGivney Award that you were awarded, and if you want to be humble about it, we knights definitely won't. We'll make sure everybody knows that our father, St. Hilaire, won the award.
2: That's
1: so
2: right. That's right.
1: Again, Father, thank you so much for spending time with us.
2: Yes, thank you, Father.
1: On behalf of Father Kenneth St. Hilaire, our state chaplain and a parish priest in the, he's a pastor in the Spokane Archdiocese, this is Tim Dunn and Greg Mahoney for Knights in Action. Thank you for listening.
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9: 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And I like listening to the Mass whenever I can't get to Mass, especially when I was recovering from surgery. I listen to the Mass every day, and that helped me get through it. Actually, I listen to pretty much nonstop after surgery and listen to the Catholic radio the whole time. And that really helped me get through times when I couldn't get out and do much. It's given me a lot of information about my faith that I really didn't know, and it's intrigued me, made me want to study. I've been doing the Bible in a year with Father Mike, and one of these years I'm actually going to get through the whole thing, and it means the world to me, and I've been glad to be a supporter. It's a wonderful station and definitely worth it.
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12: 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It can be easy to wish vengeance on someone who's wronged us or to believe that we are always in the right, but we should really be coming before God to ask for the gift of conversion for both ourselves and those around us.
13: Hi, my name is Father Mike Schmitz, and you're listening to The Bible in a Year, where we encounter God's voice and live life through the lens of Scripture. Using the Great Adventure Bible timeline, we'll read all the way from Genesis to Revelation, discovering how the story of salvation unfolds and how we fit into that story today. The Great Adventure Bible timeline was developed by Jeff Cavins and is provided by Ascension, who produced and funded this program. It is day 177. We're getting closer and closer to the end of the kingdom, northern kingdom of Israel. With each passing story and with each passing day, we get more and more dangerously close to those Assyrians who are going to come in. Spoiler alert, they're going to come in and they're going to destroy the northern 10 tribes of Israel because they refuse to listen to people like Hosea, or tomorrow when we start with the prophet Amos. They refuse to listen. to God's call, and so God is going to have to respond, not with gentle words of mercy, but with his justice, which is always oriented towards conversion, but is also difficult sometimes to live through. And so we're going to enter more and more deeply into that as we continue with these stories. As I said, it's day 177. We're reading 2 Kings chapter 9, Hosea chapters 11, 12, 13, and 14, as well as we're praying Psalm 109. The second book of Kings, chapter 9, Anointing of Jehu. Then Elisha the prophet called one of the sons of the prophets and said to him, "Gird up your loins and take this flask of oil in your hand and go to Ramoth Gilead. And when you arrive, look there for Jehu, the son of Jehoshaphat, son of Nimshi, and go in and bid him rise from among his fellows and lead him to an inner chamber. Then take the flask of oil and pour it on his head and say, 'Thus says the Lord, I anoint you king over Israel.' Then open the door and flee. Do not tarry." So the young man, the prophet, went to Ramoth Gilead. And when he came, behold, the commanders of the army were in council, and he said, "I have an errand to you, O commander." And Jehu said, "To which of us all?" And he said, "To you, O commander." So he arose and went into the house, and the young man poured the oil on his head, saying to him, "Thus says the Lord, the God of Israel, I anoint you king over the people of the Lord, over Israel. And you shall strike down the house of Ahab, your master, that I may avenge on Jezebel the blood of my servants, the prophets, and the blood of all the servants of the Lord. For the whole house of Ahab shall perish, and I will cut off from Ahab every male, bond or free, in Israel. And I will make the house of Ahab like the house of Jeroboam, the son of Nebat, and like the house of Baasha, the son of Ahijah. And the dogs shall eat Jezebel in the territory of Jezreel, and none shall bury her." Then he opened the door and fled. When Jehu came out to the servants of his master, they said to him, "Is all well? Why did this mad fellow come to you?" And he said to them, "You know the fellow and his talk." And they said, "That is not true. Tell us now." And he said, "Thus and so he spoke to me, saying, 'Thus says the Lord, I anoint you king over Israel.' Then in haste, every man of them took his garment and put it under him on the bare steps, and they blew the trumpet and proclaimed, 'Jehu is king.' Joram of Israel killed. Thus Jehu, the son of Jehoshaphat, the son of Nimshi, conspired against Joram. Now Joram, with all Israel, had been on guard at Ramoth Gilead against Hazael, king of Syria. But King Joram had returned to be healed in Jezreel of the wounds which the Syrians had given him when he fought with Hazael, king of Syria. So Jehu said, 'If this is your mind, then let no one slip out of the city to go and tell the news in Jezreel.' Then Jehu mounted his chariot and went to Jezreel, for Joram lay there. And Ahaziah, king of Judah, had come down to visit Joram. Now the watchman was standing on the tower in Jezreel, and he spied the company of Jehu as he came, and said, 'I see a company.' And Joram said, 'Take a horseman, and send to meet them, and let him say, Is it peace?' So a man on horseback went to meet him, and said, 'Thus says the king, Is it peace?' And Jehu said, 'What have you to do with peace? Turn round, and ride behind me.' And the watchman reported, saying, 'The messenger reached them, but he is not coming back.' Then he sent out a second horseman who came to them and said, 'Thus the king has said, Is it peace?' And Jehu answered, 'What have you to do with peace? Turn round and ride behind me.' Again, the watchman reported, 'He reached them, but he is not coming back. And the driving is like the driving of Jehu, the son of Nimshi, for he drives furiously.' Joram said, 'Make ready.' And they made ready his chariot. Then Joram, king of Israel, and Ahaziah, king of Judah, set out, each in his chariot, and went to meet Jehu, and met him at the property of Naboth the Jezreelite. And when Joram saw Jehu, he said, 'Is it peace, Jehu?' He answered, 'What peace can there be, so long as the harlotries and the sorceries of your mother Jezebel are so many?' Then Joram reined about and fled, saying to Ahaziah, 'Treachery, O Ahaziah!' And Jehu drew his bow with his full strength and shot Joram between the shoulders, so that the arrow pierced his heart, and he sank in his chariot. Jehu said to Bidkar, his aide, 'Take him up, and cast him on the plot of ground belonging to Naboth the Jezreelite. For remember, when you and I rode side by side behind Ahab his father, how the Lord uttered this oracle against him: As surely as I saw yesterday the blood of Naboth and the blood of his sons, says the Lord, I will repay you on this plot of ground. Now therefore, take him up, and cast him on the plot of ground in accordance with the word of the Lord.'" Ahaziah, king of Judah, killed. When Ahaziah, the king of Judah, saw this, he fled in the direction of Beth Hagan. And Jehu pursued him and said, shoot him also. And they shot him in the chariot at the ascent of Gur, which is by Aglim. And he fled to Megiddo and died there. His servants carried him in a chariot to Jerusalem and buried him in his tomb with his fathers in the city of David. In the 11th year of Joram, the son of Ahab, Ahaziah began to reign over Judah. Jezebel's violent death. When Jehu came to Jezreel, Jezebel heard of it, and she painted her eyes and adorned her head and looked out of the window. And as Jehu entered the gate, she said, is it peace, you Zimri, murderer of your master? And he lifted up his face to the window and said, who is on my side? Who? Two or three eunuchs looked out at him. He said, throw her down. So they threw her down, and some of her blood spattered on the wall and on the horses, and they trampled on her. Then he went in and ate and drank and said, see now to this cursed woman and bury her, for she is a king's daughter. But when they went to bury her, they found no more of her than the skull and the feet and the palms of her hands. When they came back and told him, he said, this is the word of the Lord, which he spoke by his servant Elijah the Tishbite. In the territory of Jezreel, the dogs shall eat the flesh of Jezebel, and the corpse of Jezebel shall be as dung upon the face of the field in the territory of Jezreel, so that no one can say, this is Jezebel. The book of Hosea, chapter 11. God's compassion despite Israel's unfaithfulness. When Israel was a child, I loved him, and out of Egypt I called my son. The more I called them, the more they went from me. They kept sacrificing to the Baals and burning incense to idols. Yet it was I who taught Ephraim to walk. I took them up in my arms, but they did not know that I healed them. I led them with cords of compassion, with the bands of love, and I became to them as one who raises an infant to his cheeks, and I bent down to them and fed them. They shall return to the land of Egypt, and Assyria shall be their king, because they have refused to return to me. The sword shall rage against their cities, consume the bars of their gates, and devour them in their fortresses. My people are bent on turning away from me, so they are appointed to the yoke, and none shall remove it. How can I give you up, O Ephraim? How can I hand you over, O Israel? How can I make you like Admah? How can I treat you like Zeboim? My heart recoils within me. My compassion grows warm and tender. I will not execute my fierce anger. I will not again destroy Ephraim. For I am God and not man, the Holy One in your midst, and I will not come to destroy. They shall go after the Lord. He will roar like a lion. Yes, he will roar, and his sons shall come trembling from the west. They shall come trembling like birds from Egypt and like doves from the land of Assyria, and I will return them to their homes, says the Lord. Ephraim has encompassed me with lies, and the house of Israel with deceit. But Judah is still known by God and is faithful to the Holy One. Chapter 12. The long history of Israel's rebellion. Ephraim herds the wind and pursues the east wind all day long. They multiply falsehood and violence. They make a bargain with Assyria, and oil is carried to Egypt. The Lord has an indictment against Judah and will punish Jacob according to his ways and repay him according to his deeds. In the womb, he took his brother by the heel, and in his manhood, he strove with God. He strove with the angel and prevailed. He wept and sought his favor. He met God at Bethel, and there God spoke with him. The Lord, the God of hosts, the Lord is his name. So you, by the help of your God, return. Hold fast to love and justice, and wait continually for your God. A traitor in whose hands are false balances, he loves to oppress. Ephraim has said, but I am rich. I have gained wealth for myself. But all his riches can never offset the guilt he has incurred. I am the Lord your God from the land of Egypt. I will again make you dwell in tents, as in the days of the appointed feast. I spoke to the prophets. It was I who multiplied visions, and through the prophets gave parables. If there is iniquity in Gilead, they shall surely come to nothing. If in Gilgal they sacrifice bulls, their altars also shall be like stone heaps on the furrows of the field. Jacob fled to the land of Aram. There Israel did service for a wife, and for a wife he herded sheep. By a prophet the Lord brought Israel up from Egypt, and by a prophet he was preserved. Ephraim has given bitter provocation, so his Lord will leave his blood guilt upon him, and will turn back upon him his reproaches. Chapter 13. God the Savior and Judge of Israel. When Ephraim spoke, men trembled. He was exalted in Israel, but he incurred guilt through Baal and died. And now they sin more and more and make for themselves molten images, idols skillfully made of their silver, all of them the work of craftsmen. Sacrifice to these, they say. Men kiss calves. Therefore, they shall be like the morning mist, or the dew that goes early away, like the chaff that swirls from the threshing floor, or like smoke from a window. I am the Lord your God from the land of Egypt. You know no God but me, and beside me there is no Savior. It was I who knew you in the wilderness, in the land of drought. But when they had fed to the full, they were filled, and their heart was lifted up. Therefore they forgot me. So I will be to them like a lion. Like a leopard, I will lurk beside the way. I will fall upon them like a bear robbed of her cubs. I will tear open their breast, and there I will devour them like a lion, as a wild beast would tear them. I will destroy you, O Israel. Who can help you? Where now is your king to save you? Where are all your princes to defend you? Those of whom you said, "Give me a king and princes." I have given you kings in my anger, and I have taken them away in my wrath. The iniquity of Ephraim is bound up. His sin is kept in store. The pangs of childbirth come for him. But he is an unwise son, for now he does not present himself at the mouth of the womb. Shall I ransom them from the power of Sheol? Shall I redeem them from death? O death, where are your plagues? O Sheol, where is your destruction? Compassion is hidden from my eyes. Though he may flourish as the reed plant, the east wind, the wind of the Lord, shall come, rising from the wilderness, and his fountain shall dry up, his spring shall be parched, it shall strip his treasury of every precious thing. Samaria shall bear her guilt, because she has rebelled against her God. They shall fall by the sword, their little ones shall be dashed in pieces, and their pregnant women ripped open. Chapter 14. A plea for repentance and a promise. Return, O Israel, to the Lord your God, for you have stumbled because of your iniquity. Take with your words and return to the Lord. Say to him, "Take away all iniquity, except that which is good, and we will render the fruit of our lips. Assyria will not save us. We will not ride upon horses, and we will say no more our God to the work of our hands. In you, the orphan finds mercy. I will heal their faithlessness. I will love them freely, for my anger has turned from them. I will be as the dew to Israel. He shall blossom as the lily. He shall strike root as the poplar. His shoots shall spread out. His beauty shall be like the olive, and his fragrance like Lebanon. They shall return and dwell beneath my shadow. They shall flourish as a garden. They shall blossom as the vine. The fragrance shall be like the wine of Lebanon. O Ephraim, what have I to do with idols? It is I who answer and look after you. I am like an evergreen cypress. From me comes your fruit. Whoever is wise, let him understand these things. Whoever is discerning, let him know them. For the ways of the Lord are right, and the upright walk in them, but transgressors stumble in them. Psalm 109, Prayer for Vindication and Vengeance, to the choir master, a psalm of David. Be not silent, O God of my praise, for wicked and deceitful mouths are opened against me, speaking against me with lying tongues. They beset me with words of hate and attack me without cause. In return for my love, they accurse me, even as I make prayer for them. So they reward me evil for good and hatred for my love. Appoint a wicked man against him. Let an accuser bring him to trial. When he is tried, let him come forth guilty. Let his prayer be counted as sin. May his days be few. May another seize his goods. May his children be fatherless and his wife a widow. May his children wander about and beg. May they be driven out of the ruins they inhabit. May the creditor seize all that he has. May strangers plunder the fruits of his toil. Let there be none to extend kindness to him, nor any to pity his fatherless children. May his posterity be cut off. May his name be blotted out in the second generation. May the iniquity of his fathers be remembered before the Lord, and let not the sin of his mother be blotted out. Let them be before the Lord continually, and may his memory be cut off from the earth, for he did not remember to show kindness, but pursued the poor and needy and the brokenhearted to their death. He loved to curse. Let curses come on him. He did not like blessing. May it be far from him. He clothed himself with cursing as his coat. May it soak into his body like water, like oil into his bones. May it be like a garment which he wraps round him, like a belt with which he daily girds himself. May this be the reward of my accusers from the Lord, of those who speak evil against my life. But you, O God, my Lord, deal on my behalf for your name's sake, because your mercy is good. Deliver me. For I am poor and needy, and my heart is stricken within me. I am gone, like a shadow at evening. I am shaken off like a locust. My knees are weak through fasting. My body has become gaunt. I am an object of scorn to my accusers. When they see me, they wag their heads. Help me, O Lord my God. Save me according to your merciful love. Let them know that this is your hand. You, O Lord, have done it. Let them curse, but do bless. Let my assailants be put to shame. May your servant be glad. May my accusers be clothed with dishonor. May they be wrapped in their own shame as in a mantle. With my mouth I will give great thanks to the Lord. I will praise him in the midst of the throng. For he stands at the right hand of the needy to save him from those who condemn him to death. Father in heaven, we give you praise, and we do pray for your grace. We pray for your help. We come before you in prayer and in fasting. We come before you in our need, because just like David in this Psalm 109, God, we have those who stand against us. We have those who curse us, those who have kept a blessing far from them. And unlike David, who asks for those who have cursed him to experience curses themselves, we ask for the grace to be able to call out injustice when we see it, to name evil when we see it, but also a willingness to be like Christ, to be able to extend mercy, to be able to extend forgiveness. And so, Lord God, unlike David, we do not ask for curses to come upon our enemies. We ask for their conversion. We ask for you to love them into a new life. We ask for you to give them the blessings that will change their hearts so that they know who you are and that they will follow you with their entire lives. In Jesus' name, we pray for our enemies, and we pray for those who love us. We pray for those who do not love us as they should, and we pray for each other. In the name of the Father, and of the Son, and of the Holy Spirit. Amen. Okay, gosh. Oh, you know, one of the things about these psalms is it's a psalm of David, 109, and as we know David's story by now, we've heard it thoroughly. We know that he had real enemies. He had people who sought his life day after day. He had people who called themselves his friends and pretended to be his friends, and they were not his friends at all. And so it makes sense that here is David, who has this very honest prayer where he wants to see those who've been traitors. He wants to see them get justice, and that's not bad. Remember, keep in mind, before we get to mercy, we have to understand justice. Before we get to a place where we can forgive, we have to understand that there is something to be forgiven. And so that's where David is, in this place of his honest prayer, where he wants to see justice upon those who are his enemies. And yet, again, as you said in that prayer, we're called to go further than that. We're called to not pray in the image of David exclusively. We're called to pray in the image of Christ, who said, Father, forgive them. They do not know what they're doing, even as his freedom, his life, his everything, his dignity was being stripped away from him. So we learn from these prayers in the book of Psalms, and they can be model for our prayers, but we have to continually to bring them unto the light of Christ and understand them there. Moving on to 2 Kings chapter 9, what we have is a story we've come across. We've already read this in Chronicles, the death of Jezebel, but we get a little bit more of the details that when Jehu was anointed by, remember that Elijah, the Tishbite before Elisha, Elijah was going to not only anoint Elisha to be his successor, also he was going to anoint Jehu, the son of Nimshi, to be the next king over Israel. And here is the fulfillment of this with Elisha sending one of his kind of co-prophets, right? One of the band of prophets to anoint Jehu in secret. And so he does that. And then we have all this unfolding of the king of Judah and the king of Israel, who get killed essentially by Jehu. And also we have the death of Jezebel. And one of the things we see here is that here's Jezebel, who scripture points out that here she is. She paints her face. Basically, she tries to make herself as attractive as she thinks she wants to be or needs to be in order to, I don't know, gosh, does she think that she's going to guess for lack of a better term, seduce Jehu as he's coming to this place to be able to basically overturn the current dynasty and set up a new dynasty. I'm not sure, but what is clear is that Jezebel has lost touch with reality in many ways. Maybe not just in this way where she comes out, maybe thinking that she's going to distract Jehu from his mission, but also she's so departed from reality that doesn't realize that the people who are her servants, these two or three eunuchs who are working for her, and they've been her servants her whole life, that as if they would be faithful or loyal to her, because Jehu simply says, throw her down, and then they threw her down. It's very clear. He said, throw her down, so they threw her down. In that sense of, here is what we get in scripture with Jezebel, with Ahab, with all these other Atalia, these other characters, is they have been choosing evil for so long that finally, at some point, they get justice for what they've chosen. And this is one of the laws of scripture here, one of the laws of the Lord, is that at some point, like we said the other day, at some point, God actually lets us get what we've chosen. And that's in many ways the upshot of the book of the prophet Hosea. Now, Hosea lived to see the destruction of the kingdom of Israel. He lived to see that all the things he's prophesying come to pass, where the Assyrians did come in and they did destroy those northern 10 tribes known as the kingdom of Israel. But these last chapters in Hosea, he's saying, yes, here's what is going to happen, because you continue to turn away from faithfulness. You continue to, he says this, oh gosh, God says, I was the one who taught Ephraim to walk. Remember, Ephraim is another word for the kingdom in the north, Israel. I took them up in my arms, but they didn't know that I healed them. I led them with cords of compassion, with the bands of love, and I became to them as one who raises an infant to his cheeks. I bent down and fed them. And then it says, but they refused to return to me. And this reality of at some point, we get what we've chosen. And while Hosea is alive, the kingdom of Israel gets what it has chosen. It has chosen exile, and it gets exile. It's chosen to not belong to the Lord, and it gets to not belong to the Lord. Remember the names of Hosea's children, not pitied or not my child, you know, that sense of, that's what the prophets continue to warn people against. And that's ultimately what they receive. Now, at the same time, the story's not over. In fact, the last two chapters, God, the Savior and Judge of Israel in chapter 13, and in chapter 14, a plea for repentance and a promise is that even though they keep saying to the Lord God, you're not our God, and keep turning to false idols, to false gods, there's a promise. And Hosea keeps saying, return, O Israel. This is the last chapter, chapter 14. Return, O Israel, to the Lord your God, for you have stumbled because of your iniquity. Take with you your words and return to the Lord, and you will say no more our God to the work of your hands. And that is just so powerful. And God says, I will heal their faithlessness and I will love them freely. This is just the powerful word of promise. Because yes, Assyria will come in and they will destroy the northern kingdom of Israel. And Hosea will see this, but he also knows this unending, unstoppable love of God. Yep, the kingdom of Israel got what they've chosen. They have chosen, at this point, they have lived faithlessly upon faithlessly. They've never known true worship, right? Because from the beginning, when Jeroboam the first was there and set up those places of worship in Bethel and in Dan, they turned away from worship of God so fully. And then they even turned away from that. They turned away from false worship of God to false worship of idols. And yet still God says, I will heal their faithlessness. I will love them freely. How is that possible? Well, it's only possible because at one point in history, God himself becomes one of us. And from all the tribes and all the peoples and all the races and all the nations of the world, he extends his blessing to the furthest end. And in doing this, what Jesus does is, because remember, the 10 tribes in the north are gone, lost forever. The only way God can bring them back in and restore them is when he restores them in the kingdom of God that Jesus proclaims and establishes in the church. Ah, it's so good. I will love them freely. Brothers and sisters, you and I are often faithless, and yet God says, turn to me. I will heal your faithlessness, and I will love you
14: freely. What a good God to love our broken hearts. Keep praying for each other, because this is a long journey. Keep praying for me. I am praying for all of you. My name is Father Mike. I cannot wait to see you tomorrow. God bless.

0: and defend the faith by word and action as true witnesses of Christ, to confess the name of Christ boldly, and never to be ashamed of the cross. As St. Ambrose wrote, "Recall then that you have received the spiritual seal, the spirit of wisdom and understanding, the spirit of right judgment and courage, the spirit of knowledge and reverence, the spirit of holy fear in God's presence. Guard what you have received. God the Father has marked you with his sign. Christ the Lord has confirmed you and has placed his pledge, the Spirit, in your hearts." Like baptism, which it completes, confirmation is given only once, for it too imprints on the soul an indelible spiritual mark, the character which is the sign that Jesus Christ has marked a Christian with the seal of his Spirit by clothing him with power from on high, so that he may be his witness. This character perfects the common priesthood of the faithful received in baptism, and the confirmed person receives the power to profess faith in Christ publicly and, as it were, officially, quasi ex officio. All right, so there we have it, day 177, paragraphs 1297 to 1305. You guys, how incredible is this? Now, of course, we have the very beginning, this just description, right? The description of that we have the sacred chrism is consecrated by the bishop, or in some Eastern churches, by the patriarch. Really beautiful prayer there in paragraph 1297. Goes on to talk about the beautiful prayer of the bishop over those who are confirmed, right? So there's this moment in where the bishop extends his hands over the whole group of confirmands. And then they come forward and that sacred chrism that he has, he anoints them on the forehead and says, "Be sealed with the gift of the Holy Spirit." The Eastern churches and the Byzantine rite, there's a lot more oil, a lot more different parts of the body. But that anointing is the key part, right? That anointing with the words, "Be sealed with the gift of the Holy Spirit," or in the Eastern Church in Greek, our English translation, "the seal of the gift of the Holy Spirit." And then there's the sign of peace. If you remember your own confirmation, if you were confirmed, the bishop, you know, he anointed your forehead, said, "Be sealed with the gift of the Holy Spirit." And then he says, "Peace be with you and with your spirit," as you maybe shake hands or something like that. And that's paragraph 1301, talking about the sign of peace that concludes the rite of the sacrament. And it means something. It's not just like, "Hey, good job," or "Congratulations." It signifies and demonstrates ecclesial communion with the bishop and with all the faithful, right? So you have that peace be with you and with your spirit between you and the bishop, or you and the confirming priest as a delegate of the bishop, as a sign and as a demonstration of the fact that, oh, you're united with your bishop now, which is pretty remarkable. But all of our talk about confirmation has been building towards this section today. Maybe not for you, maybe not in the catechism, but for me, because I have to tell you this. Maybe I've said this before. I'm not sure if I've ever shared this, but paragraph 1303 and 1304 and 05, they were life changing for me. So this is one of those days. I'm like, wow, here we are. Finally, paragraph 1303. So I was confirmed, I believe, the year before the catechism was promulgated, the year before the catechism was published in English. And I remember going through confirmation, and, you know, the people who taught me about confirmation said, you know, "You get the gift of the Holy Spirit." I'm like, great. So that's wisdom, understanding, counsel, knowledge, piety, fear of the Lord, you know, courage, etc. And fortitude or courage. It's all connected, right? And yet I was like, but what is it? What is going to happen? And then the year after I was confirmed, here comes the catechism. And in the catechism are these five effects of confirmation in paragraph 1303. And I remember reading them and thinking, wow, oh my goodness, this is what confirmation does. So number one, well, overall, it brings an increase in deepening of baptismal grace. Okay, but then here are the five effects. Number one, it roots us more deeply in the divine filiation, which makes us cry, "Abba, Father." So you're a son or daughter of God, and it roots us even more deeply in being a son or daughter of God. Awesome. Number two, it unites us more firmly to Christ. And again, so you are united. You're brought into the body of Christ in your baptism. Awesome. But confirmation unites us even more firmly to Christ. Third, it increases the gifts of the Holy Spirit within us. So those gifts, wisdom, understanding, counsel, knowledge, piety, fortitude, and fear of the Lord, all of those, you receive them in baptism. But confirmation increases the gifts of the Holy Spirit in us. Number four, it renders our bond with the church more perfect. Meaning, you know, this is another sacrament of initiation, right? So I think that's one of the reasons why, maybe I could be wrong in this one. I think this is one of the reasons, though, why people say, "Oh, if you've been confirmed, you're an adult in the church now." I think that's probably what they mean. Maybe sometimes we had some teachers who said things like that. I had teachers who said things like that when I was in high school. That's when I was confirmed in high school. And I think what they were referring to is this fourth effect, meaning Yeah, sacrament of initiation renders your bond with the church more perfect. There's not like more initiation after this, because here I am living in the United States in the West. I was baptized, then first Holy Communion, and then confirmation. So renders our bond with the church more perfect. Okay, there it is. But the fifth effect, this is the one that I just, you guys, when I came across this, I thought, yes, that is what I want. Here it is. It's broken down into a couple different parts. The fifth effect of confirmation, it says this: it gives us a special strength of the Holy Spirit to spread and defend the faith by word and action as true witnesses of Christ. Remember back in Acts chapter 2, what did Jesus say? He said, you'll receive power when the Holy Spirit comes upon you and you will be my witnesses. Here's what confirmation does. Gives us a special strength of the Holy Spirit, not an ordinary strength of the Holy Spirit, and not even a common strength of the Holy Spirit, but a special strength of the Holy Spirit to do what? To spread and defend the faith by what you say and by what you do as a true witness of Jesus Christ. And I just think this is just the first part of that fifth effect. How incredible is that? To spread and defend the faith by word and action. That's the gift that was given to you. That's the gift that was poured out on you in the sacrament of confirmation, a special strength to spread and defend the faith by word and action as true witnesses of Christ. Secondly, to confess the name of Christ boldly. To confess the name of Christ boldly. Imagine what it would be if you and I actually did this. Like if the average Catholic who was confirmed, that's how we lived. We actually were able to confess the name of Jesus Christ boldly. And the third part is, and never to be ashamed of the cross. These are the three of the, obviously five effects of confirmation. That fifth effect has these three parts to it. The first one, special strength of the Holy Spirit to spread and defend the faith by word and action as true witnesses of Christ. Secondly, to confess the name of Christ boldly. Thirdly, to never be ashamed of the cross. What if that was common? I mean, what if that's actually what we said yes to? I just think there's something about this that just, it lights a fire. Hopefully, as you're listening to this, it lights a fire in you as well. Because paragraph 1305 says this character, right? This indelible spiritual mark, we talked about that, perfects the common priesthood of the faithful. So here you are, you're baptized, brought into the priesthood of the faithful. You share in Christ's priesthood in this way. You're a kingdom priest. But this character in confirmation perfects that common priesthood. And the confirmed person receives the power to profess faith in Christ publicly and as it were officially, or in Latin, quasi ex officio. Do you realize that because you've been confirmed, you actually are an official representative of the church? You, in some ways, you could say this, you've been given the power to profess faith in Christ publicly, officially, as an official representative of the Catholic Church, as a representative of Jesus Christ, in this unique, completely unique way, as a lay Catholic who's, you would say, simply baptized and confirmed. You are now officially a representative of the church who must, you have received the power to profess Christ publicly. So here's the question. Do I profess faith in Christ publicly? Or is my faith something, well, it's private? I mean, those close to me, they know that God's important to me. I mean, those who in my home, I don't feel so weird about it there. Like I pray there, which is great. That's wonderful. But you and I weren't merely given the sacrament of confirmation. The Holy Spirit was not poured out on to us and into our hearts so that we could practice our faith quietly in our own homes. We have the freedom to do that, God willing. But we were not given the sacrament of confirmation to keep our faith private. You were given the sacrament of confirmation so that you could be someone who spreads and defends the faith. Spreads and defends the faith by word and action as true witnesses of Jesus. That you have the power to profess faith in Christ publicly and, as it were, officially. You have been given the gift to never be ashamed of the cross. You have been given the gift to confess the name of Jesus Christ boldly. And so the question that you have to ask yourself, and I have to ask myself, is when was the last time? When was the last time I confessed the name of Jesus Christ boldly? When was the last time that I was like, if you really push me on it, I am ashamed of the cross. I mean, I kind of downplay the fact that I am a Christian. I downplay the fact that I'm a Catholic. When was the last time I just said, well, that's someone else's job? Somebody, it's someone else's job to, I mean, you know, I listen, I go to church, I pray. Someone else's job is to spread the faith. You, in paragraph 1305, have received the power to profess faith in Christ publicly and, as it were, officially. You are, for all intents and purposes, an official representative of the Catholic Church. And so, there are so many consequences of this. One of them is this. One of them is, okay, well, the church needs to do X. You know, more Catholics need to do Y. Okay, well, remember, you're an official representative of the Catholic Church. So, who needs to do X? Which Catholics need to do more Y? We all do. That right? That makes sense? And hopefully I'm not coming across like grumpy old man. I don't mean it grumpy old man at all. I mean this in the most positive, the most excited, the most joyful way, that this is what's been poured out. This is the thing. As I'm saying, you guys, this is what, after I was confirmed, I realized, oh my goodness, this is what was given to me. And I didn't know. And this was what was given to you if you were confirmed. And maybe you didn't know. But we have to take this deeply. We have to take this deeply into our hearts. And then we have to say, okay, God, how do you want me to do this? Because maybe it's standing on a street corner. Right. Sure. Maybe it's getting that, you know, upside down box and standing on top of that and saying, here, you believe in Jesus. Maybe that means that. But maybe it just means in your everyday life to say, well, my job is to spread and defend the faith by what I say and what I do as a true witness of Jesus. My job. What Jesus has done is he's given me the strength to confess the name of Christ boldly. What Jesus has done is given me the grace to never be ashamed of the cross. How does he want me to exercise those gifts? How does he want me to live that out now in my life? It is not someone else's job. It is my job. It's not someone else's job. It is your job. Does that make sense? But what a gift. But the kind of gift that we have to say, oh my goodness, Lord, if I don't use this gift, woe is me. This is the last word today. If I don't use this gift, woe is me. If I don't use this gift, the gifts that have been poured out into my heart, into my life, woe is me. And woe are all of us if we do not proclaim the gospel. Jesus didn't die for us so that we could simply keep it to ourselves. The love of God has not been poured out into our hearts so that we could not tell anybody, but just keep our faith private. The love of God has been poured out into our hearts so we can cry out, Abba, Father, and tell the world about the goodness of God. So we have to pray. That's why we have to pray for each other. That's why we have to pray for ourselves. Because how often are we tempted to shrink back? How often are we tempted to sell out our Lord and simply sell him out by being quiet? How many of us are Peter? I don't know him. I don't know the man. How many of us at work on a daily basis are Peter? I don't know what you're talking about. So we got to pray. I don't want to be Peter. I mean, I want to be Peter after he falls and comes back. Of course, we want to be Peter who's strong. We want to be Peter who's bold. But too often we are the Peter who's afraid. Afraid to be identified as someone who's a friend of Jesus. So let's pray. I'm praying for you. Please pray for me. My name is Father Mike. I cannot wait to see you tomorrow. God bless.
1: That was day 177 of Catechism in a Year with Father Mike Schmitz. And now we'd like to share audio from the Ascension app with scripture expert Jeff Cavins answering a question about whether the people in the Old Testament were really that old.
2: And that's a good question, because you have people from ages that we are aware of, you know, today, 40, 50, 60, 80, you know, years old, all the way to the upper 100s. And there are incredible numbers in the early parts of the Bible. Now, let me just tell you this, that my answer is probably not going to make you completely happy, because it isn't a black and white issue. It's not a package that has a bow on it and you undo it and go, oh, that's it. The church actually gives you some freedom here in whether you want to believe that those numbers are actual numbers. They're actual numbers of 700 and so, 900 and so, somebody lived that long. But let me explain the broader picture here. When we study the Bible, it is important for us to take a look at two different senses of Scripture, the literal sense and then the spiritual sense. And you can find this in the Catechism, in the that 112 to 117 in the Catechism. The literal sense of the Bible is not what does it mean literally, but it is what was the intention of the author. And then after that, you look at the spiritual sense of the Bible, and that is what, how does this relate to Jesus? How does it relate to my life? And how does it relate to the future? So when we study the Bible, we're looking at all of these things. Now, when it comes to numbers, it's important to remember that the early part of the Bible here is in the Bronze Age. And one of the things that you have to do is you have to look at numbers and the way they use numbers during that time, because that time is different than the Iron Age, which is right around David at about 1000 BC. In the Bronze Age, we do not see linear genealogies. We don't see linear history like we do in the Iron Age. And so as a result, for example, the Sumerians had kings lists, and some of them, the kings lived 10,000 years. Well, what in the world does that mean? Well, in ancient culture, there was a way of using numbers that was what we would call honorific, an honorific number. If you really wanted to say that this person was incredible, he reigned for 2,000 years. Well, he didn't, but that's an honorific number. Now, here's the thing. You can look at it in terms of honorific numbers in some of these cases when we talk about armies and so forth, or you can believe in it literally. Now, you come up with different information in looking at the honorific system versus the literal system. And that's the fun of Bible study. Now, neither one, I'm not going to sit here and say either one are wrong, because the church says that you can go with that, just like the story of Jonah. You want to believe that, that's okay. If you don't, you see it as a symbol, that's okay too. Now, that doesn't bring down the Bible at all, and it doesn't take away from the historicity, the fact that the Holy Spirit has led this, because it's all salvation history. But here's the key. It is salvation history written by another culture that's different than yours, and you have to honor that. You cannot insist that the Bible be written the way I want to read a story. I mean, my word, you start off in Genesis, and you go all the way to Revelation. It's not even in order. We have to learn how to read it.
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5: This is a digital moment with Sandra McDevitt. Did you know the Catholic Archbishop of Canterbury was the chief architect and writer of the Magna Carta of 1215? A group of nobles wanted to curb King John's absolute power in England. They were frustrated over rising taxes and increasing laws. Bishop Stephen Langton drafted what was to become a document leading to democracy in England. He also negotiated between the nobles and the king. Signed at Runnymede in 1215, led to British common law, which our founding fathers were familiar with. They based the U.S. Constitution on British common law. So one could say a Catholic archbishop indirectly influenced what became the U.S. Constitution. I'm Sandra McDevitt for EWTN Radio.
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15: Welcome to Life Talk Northwest. I'm Rebecca Anderson, and I am a volunteer with 40 Days for Life here on staff with Sacred Heart Radio. We are so glad that you are joining us today.
16: I'm Dan Kennedy, a member of the board of Sacred Heart Radio and retired CEO of Human Life of Washington. Today, we are privileged to have as our guest a friend of mine for many years, Dr. Susan Rutherford, founding medical director of 3W Medical for Women. Dr. Rutherford holds degrees from Washington State University and the University of Washington School of Medicine. She is board certified in obstetrics and gynecology, as well as maternal fetal medicine, and is a fellow of the American Congress of Obstetricians and Gynecologists. She is a past president of the Washington State Obstetrical Association and previously served as medical director of Women's and Children's Services at Evergreen Health, where she was also founding medical director of the Maternal Fetal Medicine Program. And a special welcome to you, Dr. Rutherford.
14: Thank you so much for having me.
16: Well, you're quite welcome. I remember asking many years ago Dr. Rutherford to go down to Olympia and testify on our behalf, on behalf of Human Life of Washington, on some legislation, and she did a terrific job, and she has taken a deep dive since then. So we appreciate that.
14: Thank you. Yes, historically, I've had, you know, many colleagues who don't see the world the same as I do. But when I tell them what I'm doing, it's like, well, I trust you, though. And because I really don't do anything differently than as I did in practice. And just believe that women and their families and their friends should be well informed.
15: Doctor, welcome. And I am just so impressed that you truly are a doctor. You truly are an authority on healthcare, where you have been in your life and in your practice, right? And I think medical authority is really important, right? And it holds a certain weight. I think that's what I've been learning about, is like, you know, medical doctors have a certain responsibility and there's a weight there. Would you agree?
14: I would very much agree, yes.
15: So based on your experience then and throughout your medical career, which has been a little while, can you share any trends that you've seen that have now faded or are currently happening with regards to women's healthcare?
14: So some things haven't changed that much in my career.
15: Okay.
14: But one of the things that I want women to know that's really important is to get their screenings.
15: Okay.
14: Cancer screenings. Basically, cervical cancer is a sexually transmitted disease.
15: Okay.
14: It's caused by the human papillomavirus.
15: Okay.
14: Which is the most common sexually transmitted infection. And if you keep up with your screenings, the chance of dying from cervical cancer is virtually zero. So I want to make sure women know that. The second thing is, endometrial cancer shows up by abnormal bleeding. So that's pretty easy to pick up, and usually there are precursor stages when it shows up. So that's not a huge issue, except people need to get in and get care when they notice a problem, particularly when they get to middle age.
15: Okay.
14: The third thing is ovarian cancer is a disaster, mm-hmm. unfortunately. They've tried all sorts of screenings, blood tests, annual ultrasounds to check every ovary, and nothing has worked out as an early screening tool. So okay. That's unfortunate. A lot of work hopefully can be done to make progress in that. But keep up with your screenings. Those are probably one of the biggest contributions to women's health care over the last decades. As far as trends, you know, the birth control pill has been around for about 50 years mm-hmm. in one shape or another, or hormonal contraception in general. And there are a lot of different approaches. You know, there's the progesterone only, which has some problems. Actually, I recently learned that there's an increase. If people use a lot of the progesterone only contraception, like the injectable
15: mm-hmm.
14: Every 3 month mm-hmm. Version or the long-acting implant,
15: mm-hmm.
14: there may be an increased risk for osteoporosis because you're not getting as much estrogen
15: okay.
14: and it's suppressing the cycle. So that was something I just ran across recently. The hormonal contraception has been used for irregular bleeding. It's been used for menstrual cramps.
15: Acne.
14: all sorts of things. But all it does is it's really just a Band-Aid.
15: Okay.
14: It doesn't treat the underlying disorders. And for example, women with irregular cycles, if you put somebody on an oral contraceptive, for example, to try and impose cycles, it's causing the lining of the uterus to bleed at certain times, and controlling it from like an overgrowth of the lining that might
17: start bleeding at an unexpected time.
18: Okay.
17: But it doesn't, why are people having that irregular line? It's because they're not having normal ovulatory cycles.
18: And okay. Because the body isn't being able to do what the body was meant to do?
17: Correct. Okay. Correct. And it's some people are now calling ovulation like the fifth vital sign.
18: Okay.
17: You know, you've got your pulse and your blood pressure and your respiratory rate and your temperature. Mm-hmm. And if women are ovulating, it's actually a sign of a miraculously complex set of hormonal interactions, the thyroid, the pituitary and hypothalamus, all sorts of the adrenal glands. All of those things need to be in sync and in order to have ovulatory cycles. So if you're having irregular bleeding or constant bleeding or something like that, that's a sign of a problem. You just give them a contraception. Well, maybe the bleeding is okay, but all those hormonal complications and irregularities haven't been addressed.
16: So right. It's treating the symptom and not the underlying cause.
17: It's treating the symptom and not the underlying cause.
18: Well,
17: yes.
18: And I need to say, too, I don't think all women have 28-day cycles, right?
17: No, actually.
18: The pill tells you do.
17: Yeah.
18: The pill makes you have a 28, but that goes against your natural body's rhythm, right?
17: Yeah, that's kind of a median of ovulatory cycles, but and a woman who usually has 28-day cycles won't have a 28-day cycle all the time.
18: Exactly. No, exactly. And I think that's something that a lot of women don't understand, but because of the medical community and their authority, it's like, oh, okay, this makes sense, right?
17: Yeah.
18: Because they told me I should be doing that. So
17: yeah, that brings up the issue of the body literacy and women understanding how their bodies work. And what's absolutely amazing is to have young women come in, you know, that are not just high school, but also college, post-college, in their 20s, having no clue about how their hormonal cycle works.
16: Supposed to take that in high school?
17: That's what I thought, too. But they don't know anything. We've had young employees, like a medical assistant. I remember her saying one time, boy, we didn't learn this in school.
16: Wow.
17: You know, in high school. And
18: I don't think it's ever really been taught.
17: No.
18: In the public school system for decades.
17: Yeah. You kind of wonder what they are teaching.
18: Well, there you go. That's another episode.
17: That is.
18: So body literacy. I mean, that's something that everyone should know. Women should know. And what does that look like?
17: So it opens the door to tools to understand how your body's working. For example, both for fertility and for avoiding pregnancy, the fertility awareness methods are gaining traction.
18: Okay.
17: And this is not just a religious thing.
18: So it's not NFP, right? It's not a Catholic thing.
17: No, it's
18: a body
17: started
18: thing.
17: Yeah, it started, and I remember many decades ago when I was a resident, and we were taught that you heard of the rhythm method,
18: right,
17: which was basically counting your days.
18: Right.
17: Mm-hmm. Okay. That only goes so far. And we were always, there was a joke about, what do you call that couples that use the rhythm method? Parents.
18: Parents. Yeah.
17: Yeah.
18: I've heard that.
17: Yeah. So, but this is growing out of that because body temperature, we've known about that for a long, long time, how there's a slight increase in body temperature upon ovulation that's sustained.
16: The basal temperature.
17: The basal body temperature, that's right. First thing in the morning. And now there are all sorts of devices you can wear that'll figure it out for you. It'll connect to your phone. It's pretty interesting.
18: Oh, my gosh.
17: I know. And then the other thing is cervical mucus, which is very observable when women use the restroom.
18: Yep.
17: And you put those two things together, and you actually get a really accurate estimate of the fertile window. Mm-hmm. And it's so accurate that women who are postpartum, who have not had a single period, they've been breastfeeding, they've not had a single period, they can observe the change in their cervical mucus and their increase in their basal body temperature and know that they ovulated then before they ever had any bleeding after delivery.
18: Wow.
17: So, yeah. So it's very useful. And we're finding all sorts of women who want to use a natural approach. The challenge is it's not really become a movement within the mainstream medical community.
18: Okay.
17: So it can be hard for women who want to look at that in detail, have their cycles analyzed in detail, and then maybe do appropriate hormonal blood testing, things like that. It can be hard for them to find a clinician who's willing to engage in that.
18: And why do you think that happened, or why that does happen today?
17: Well, because so long the contraceptive and then now big fertility have really been in charge of, you know, use contraception, use abortion, use these tools to manage your fertility. Mm-hmm. But what's been overlooked is the fact that the issue of fertility and normal ovulation has to do with your overall health.
18: Mm-hmm. I'd agree. Yeah.
17: So, yeah.
16: Yeah,
17: so,
16: it's just not reproductive environment. It has to do with your entire health.
17: Right. So your whole health is really
18: connected.
17: Yeah. Yes.
18: No, I would agree. So you're talking about hormonal contraception. So oftentimes it seems people do hormonal contraception, then they get off it, and then they decide they want to have children, and then that. Sometimes there's a difficulty. So infertility, where else have you seen? Is infertility an issue, do you think?
17: Well, I don't know if the hormonal contraception contributes to the cause of infertility. That's not really clear.
18: But could it mask it?
17: Yes, it could mask it because you're just covering, you're just using the Band-Aid. You're just taking the birth control pills to regulate your periods. Meanwhile, you might have had all these other metabolic and hormonal problems going on that were never addressed.
18: Okay.
17: And so then as you get older, we know fertility declines. Probably the optimal for fertility is the late teens, you know?
18: Well, and actually, not everyone knows that. And I think I've met some women that in their 30s, they were feeling very jaded and upset with the medical community because they did not realize that their fertility was waning. And I think even that information, so you speak of it as like, oh, we all know. I would say the majority of women do not know this.
17: Okay, it declines.
18: That it declines, radically.
17: Declines.
18: You know,
17: So. And particularly after 35. After 40, the fertility doctors tend to ignore everything else and just go straight to IVF.
18: Right.
17: Because of that.
18: Right.
17: And so that brings up a whole nother issue.
18: I'm so glad you're here, and we're having a great time. We're bringing Dan in as he needs it.
16: That's right. Listeners, I'm still here.
17: Sorry. I'm just rattling on.
18: No, but it's beautiful. But we do have a break we need to take, and so you'll be back with us on Life Talk Northwest with Dr. Susan Rutherford.
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16: Welcome back to Life Talk Northwest on Sacred Heart Radio, and we are speaking with Dr. Susan Rutherford, medical expert on women's health. As a doctor, can you explain what APR, or abortion pill reversal, is, and why there seems to be pushback from some medical providers regarding its effectiveness and efficacy?
17: Okay. So, first of all, I think people need to know what the chemical abortion process is. For the most part, the main one that's being used is something called mifepristone. Mm-hmm. And it blocks progesterone. It competes with progesterone at the receptor site. And it's not something where, in our bodies, chemically, a certain substance will bind to a receptor to cause an action, like the hormones, thyroid hormone, all sorts of things.
16: Sure.
17: They bind to receptors. Many times that binding is not permanent. It's not like it closes the door.
18: Okay.
17: The mifepristone binds, but if there's tons of progesterone around, those two substances are competing for the same receptor.
16: Right. Okay.
18: Okay.
17: So the progesterone, if there's more and more progesterone, then there's less and less mifepristone bound. And so the progesterone will activate that receptor to cause the sequence of events that help create a normal lining to the uterus, normal environment for the fertilized zygote embryo to attach, that sort of thing. When the egg is released, even before fertilization by the sperm, there are some cells that are kind of stuck to it that came from the follicle where the egg was grown. And even those tiny cells make progesterone, believe it or not.
20: Wow.
17: Yeah.
20: Wow.
17: So, so yeah. So they affect what they also contribute to the effect of what happens to that fertilized egg, the zygote, as it's traveling down the tube and then about to implant in the uterus. It's so amazing because by the time it implants, the part of the of this pregnancy, I'm going to call it a pregnancy because it's not just the zygote, includes all the cells that are going to be placenta and all of that. It's oriented in the lining of the uterus so that the part nearest what's going to be the baby is deepest.
18: Okay.
17: And so it's closest to the blood supply and the nutrition and the oxygen that's going to come to it. I mean, even that orientation of that little tiny, little zygote is amazing, I think. But anyway, so the progesterone helps promote all the things that are going to allow the pregnancy continue. Again, the lining of the uterus, the relaxation of the uterine muscle that prevents expelling. So if you give mifepristone, it's also called, the trade name is Mifeprex. If you
18: now, RU486?
17: Yes.
18: So was that, and really quick too, because you're talking about progesterone, which is a naturally occurring thing in the body.
17: Correct.
18: So mifepristone?
17: Mifepristone.
18: That was intentionally created to do what it does?
17: Correct.
18: It was not done for another reason. It was not done for a better purpose.
17: Right.
18: It was made to do what it
17: to
18: does.
17: Block, yes.
18: Which
17: block
18: is,
17: the progesterone.
18: Yeah, to block the progesterone,
17: so
18: which
17: that
18: will impact the pregnancy.
17: Yeah, which makes the pregnant. So we use progesterone. We've used progesterone for decades.
18: Okay.
17: To and this has to do with the reversal issue. We've used progesterone for decades when women's the remaining tissue where the egg came from in the ovary doesn't make quite enough progesterone after the egg's been released, and they call it inadequate luteal phase.
18: Well, see, and I'd really just like to narrow in and really emphasize this because I know that there is misinformation out there intentionally saying that that the progesterone is just this, like, made-up thing.
17: No.
18: I know. That's why you're here.
17: It's critical.
18: That's why you're
17: absolutely
18: here.
17: Critical.
18: So,
17: yeah, in fact, I've been kind of skeptical because I didn't treat infertility for my career. I treated pregnancies once they were established.
18: Okay.
17: But I'm convinced that the patients who had a little bit low progesterone levels and were given supplemental progesterone, that it made a big difference in them having a successful pregnancy versus a miscarriage. And many of the reproductive endocrinologists who are doing IVF and all that, I mean, they use progesterone right and left.
18: Awesome.
17: Yeah.
18: So what a blessing. So
17: it's a huge blessing.
18: It is. Okay. So that the APR then really it is, in a nutshell, progesterone.
17: It's like treating a person to prevent miscarriage.
18: Right.
17: And the mifepristone is trying to cause a miscarriage.
20: Right.
18: And that's its only intent. It was only created for that.
17: As far as I know, that's correct.
18: Yeah.
17: What's really interesting, it was created in France.
18: Mm-hmm.
17: And the RU stands for the Russell Eucloff, which was the name of the pharmaceutical company.
18: Mm.
17: Well, so in the United States, they wanted to begin having it here, but Russell Eucloff didn't want anything to do with anything in the United States, I think because of the politics.
20: Right. Okay. Right.
17: Yeah. And so Clinton arranged for the rights to be sold to basically Planned Parenthood.
18: Wow.
17: Yeah. And so Planned Parenthood got a drug company from China, Danco, Danco,
18: mm-hmm.
17: which also was under investigation for very bad practices under investigation by the FDA and everything, but they got them to make it. They gave the license to them. And so that's how it got. And then it was approved by the FDA under the same category as the urgently needed life-saving drugs for which there's no alternative. So they didn't do all the research in
20: Talk
17: the
20: about
17: U.S.
20: mislabeling, yeah.
18: Wow.
20: Off label? Well.
17: Yeah. Anyway.
18: Right.
17: So that's kind of how it's got here. It's fascinating history. But anyway, you give somebody who's taken the mifepristone, a whole bunch of progesterone, a high dose of progesterone, actually exactly the same dose as used to prevent miscarriages.
18: Wow.
17: And you give them that, and the incidence of continuing the pregnancy goes from only 25%, which is if you just do the mifepristone and no other drugs, up to around 60 to 70%.
18: And what time, what, there's a certain time frame, isn't there, from the time she takes that first set of chemical pills?
17: So what's being done is a limit of 48 hours. The sooner the better.
18: Right.
17: The sooner the better.
18: Right.
17: So, and it's if somebody by some chance is having a miscarriage for any reason, whether it's the mifepristone or it's happening naturally or whatever, and you give them progesterone, there's no harm from that.
18: Right. That's what I've read. So.
17: There's no harm. And so one of the people that are fighting against it are trying unsuccessfully, I should say, to claim that women shouldn't get it because it might be harm, but there's absolutely no harm. And it's been used for decades.
18: Right. And so, again, that's why I think having you on is so important, is that it educates our listeners to the truth of it, because there's a lot of misinformation out there.
20: Yeah, and when they hear that misinformation, it'll be a red flag to them that this is misinformation.
18: Exactly.
20: Because certainly that this has been around for decades, as you say, progesterone. So
18: Yeah. Well, and I also have to say that with that I was at a meeting last week as well, and found out that 8,000, I guess they think at least 8,000 babies have been saved through
17: this APR
18: protocol, right?
17: Yes, because there's kind of a registry thing. People can call in, and doctors can call in. Patients can call in and request it. There's a hotline.
18: There's several, hotline.
17: Yeah, people can look it up on Google.
18: Yeah,
17: Google,
18: exactly. And so APR, and abortion pill reversal.
20: Now, can you talk about the dangers of those companies or organizations mailing abortion pills?
17: Oh, brother.
18: Would you recommend that as a doctor?
17: Oh, absolutely not. I mean, I wouldn't recommend that for anything that has significant risks.
18: Mm-hmm.
17: You know, anyway, that's a huge problem, because if the pregnancy is outside the uterus, called an ectopic pregnancy, the woman is trying to preserve what's going on by actually, ectopic pregnancies sometimes are treated real early by some other drugs that will kind of kill the pregnancy because they're not going to survive.
18: Right.
17: Yeah, and that's a danger. But mifepristone actually isn't effective at that, by the way.
18: Wow.
17: Yeah, isn't effective at that. But say they take it and then they take progesterone and they're trying to keep a pregnancy that's, say, in the tube going. That's dangerous, because the larger it gets, the greater the chance of severe bleeding. So there have been deaths from undiagnosed ectopic pregnancy. So you need to know the pregnancy's in the uterus.
18: Right.
17: And the other thing is, women are paying like crazy for this, you know, lots of money. And probably 20 to 25% of those pregnancies are naturally going to fail anyway.
18: Okay.
17: You know? So they don't know they have a pregnancy.
18: And then they go through all of that.
17: And then the other thing is the incidence of heavy bleeding, ER visits, et cetera, is huge after the mifepristone. And if they're getting it without any medical supervision, and even if they are getting it from a local organization or something, those organizations don't do any follow-up.
18: Okay. There's no required follow-up.
17: No
18: pre either, right?
17: No.
18: I mean, ultrasound, you don't need an ultrasound to get it.
17: You don't need follow-up to make sure that the pregnancy's ended, if that was your objective.
18: Right.
17: I want to mention the abortion pill protocol includes a second drug which will promote the evacuation of the uterus.
18: Okay.
17: So the progesterone reversal has to be done before that second one is given.
18: Right.
17: Okay. And that the mifepristone is not associated with any birth defects. So if somebody wants to reverse it,
20: they can.
17: There's no risk of birth defects. If they wait until after they've taken the second pill, that pill is associated with some birth defects.
20: Okay.
17: So it's not done if the second pill's been taken.
18: Okay. All right. Well, yeah. Wow. You're giving us a lot here. And I really do hope that all our listeners, you know, both men and women, because men have women in their lives that they love, really make sure that they get good medical help. So anything you would recommend for women in their medical help, what should they look for in their providers? What should they look for in support?
17: First of all, I'm gonna take issue with the word provider.
18: Okay.
17: Provider sounds like a vending machine.
18: All right.
17: So I'm switching to clinician.
18: Awesome.
20: Great. Okay.
17: Clinician, because it has a much more professional flavor, which is really what we are, mm-hmm. professionals.
18: Is there any kind of local clinics that you would recommend that you have worked closely with? You have an opportunity to share your love?
17: Yes. So I've been retired from the paycheck volunteering with a clinic in the U District called 3W Medical for Women. You mentioned that in the introduction.
20: Right.
18: Sure.
20: Mm-hmm.
17: And we are life affirming. And what I mean by that is that we want women to get all the information. We do full informed consent if women are considering abortion. We do it with menstrual cycle issues, fertility awareness. We're getting more and more into some of the medical bleeding problems and GYN problems. And we really want women to be fully informed.
18: Oh, gosh, you know what? We could go on and on, but I'm getting the hook. So anyway, thank you so much, doctor, for joining us. I know that we've learned a lot, and I hope everyone who's listening is learning a lot. And I just want to thank you for listening to Life Talk Northwest on Sacred Heart Radio. I'm Rebecca Anderson.
20: And I'm Dan Kennedy. Remember, we overcome evil by doing good. God bless.
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0: This is Franciscan Media's Saint of the Day for June 26th. Today we celebrate Blessed Raymond Lull. After working all his life to promote the missions, Raymond died a missionary to North Africa. Born on the island of Majorca, Raymond grew up in a mixed Christian-Muslim society. This inspired him to work for the conversion of the Muslims in North Africa, abandoning a life of luxury and self-indulgence. Raymond spent 9 years as a hermit, pursuing the studies that would help him in his missionary work. He became a secular Franciscan and founded a college where missionaries could learn the Arabic language they would need in the missions. By the time he was ready to begin his mission work, Raymond was ill. He had to be carried on board the ship headed for Tunis. His health improved, but the local Muslim authorities did not welcome him. Initially imprisoned, later he was deported. Raymond returned to Africa twice more. On his final trip, he was stoned by an angry mob and left for dead. He died aboard the ship that was taking him back to Majorca in 1315. Raymond failed to convert any Muslims, but he left behind many examples of heroism and written works in all branches of knowledge. There's more about the saints along with inspiration and Catholic resources at our website, saintoftheday.org. From Franciscan Media, this has been Saint of the Day.
21: In saying the Rosary, Mary invites us to join her on a journey through the life of Jesus. In it, the Holy Spirit asks us to imitate the faith and love of the Mother of our Savior. Because we say the Rosary with our body and our spirit, it should touch us at every level of our being. It is no monotonous ritual, but a deeply contemplative Christian prayer. In the Sorrowful Mysteries, we enter into the mystery of Christ's suffering and the death which he had to undergo for our salvation. I believe in God, the Father Almighty, creator of heaven and earth, and in Jesus Christ, his only Son, our Lord, who was conceived by the Holy Spirit, born of the Virgin Mary, suffered under Pontius Pilate, was crucified, died, and was buried. He descended into hell. The third day he rose again from the dead. He ascended into heaven and sits at the right hand of God, the Father Almighty, from whence he shall come to judge the living and the dead.
22: I believe in the Holy Spirit, the Holy Catholic Church, the communion of saints, the forgiveness of sins, the resurrection of the body, and life everlasting. Amen.
21: Our Father, who art in heaven, hallowed be thy name. Thy kingdom come, thy will be done on earth as it is in heaven.
22: Give us this day our daily bread, and forgive us our trespasses, as we forgive those who trespass against us. And lead us not into temptation, but deliver us from evil.
21: Hail Mary, full of grace, the Lord is with thee. Blessed art thou among women, and blessed is the fruit of thy womb, Jesus.

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1: Holy Mary, Mother of God, pray for us sinners, now and at the hour of our death. Amen.
0: Hail Mary, full of grace, the Lord is with thee. Blessed art thou among women, and blessed is the fruit of thy womb, Jesus.
1: Holy Mary, Mother of God, pray for us sinners, now and at the hour of our death. Amen.
0: Glory be to the Father, and to the Son, and to the Holy Spirit.
1: As it was in the beginning, is now, and ever shall be, world without end.

0: we may always be faithful to him. Our Father, who art in heaven, hallowed be thy name. Thy kingdom come, thy will be done on earth as it is in heaven.
1: Give us this day our daily bread, and forgive us our trespasses, as we forgive those who trespass against us. And lead us not into temptation, but deliver us from evil.
0: Hail Mary, full of grace, the Lord is with thee. Blessed art thou among women, and blessed is the fruit of thy womb, Jesus.
1: Holy Mary, Mother of God, pray for us sinners, now and at the hour of our death. Amen.
0: Hail Mary, full of grace, the Lord is with thee. Blessed art thou among women, and blessed is the fruit of thy womb, Jesus.
1: Holy Mary, Mother of God, pray for us sinners, now and at the hour of our death. Amen.
0: Hail Mary, full of grace, the Lord is with thee. Blessed art thou among women, and blessed is the fruit of thy womb, Jesus.
1: Holy Mary, Mother of God, pray for us sinners, now and at the hour of our death. Amen.
0: Hail Mary, full of grace, the Lord is with thee. Blessed art thou among women, and blessed is the fruit of thy womb, Jesus.
1: Holy Mary, Mother of God, pray for us sinners, now and at the hour of our death. Amen.
0: Hail Mary, full of grace, the Lord is with thee. Blessed art thou among women, and blessed is the fruit of thy womb, Jesus.
1: Holy Mary, Mother of God, pray for us sinners, now and at the hour of our death. Amen.
0: Hail Mary, full of grace, the Lord is with thee. Blessed art thou among women, and blessed is the fruit of thy womb, Jesus.
1: Holy Mary, Mother of God, pray for us sinners, now and at the hour of our death. Amen.
0: Hail Mary, full of grace, the Lord is with thee. Blessed art thou among women, and blessed is the fruit of thy womb, Jesus.
1: Holy Mary, Mother of God, pray for us sinners, now and at the hour of our death. Amen.
0: Hail Mary, full of grace, the Lord is with thee. Blessed art thou among women, and blessed is the fruit of thy womb, Jesus.
1: Holy Mary, Mother of God, pray for us sinners, now and at the hour of our death. Amen.
0: Hail Mary, full of grace, the Lord is with thee. Blessed art thou among women, and blessed is the fruit of thy womb, Jesus.
1: Holy Mary, Mother of God, pray for us sinners, now and at the hour of our death. Amen.
0: Hail Mary, full of grace, the Lord is with thee. Blessed art thou among women, and blessed is the fruit of thy womb, Jesus.
1: Holy Mary, Mother of God, pray for us sinners, now and at the hour of our death. Amen.
0: Glory be to the Father, and to the Son, and to the Holy Spirit.
1: As it was in the beginning, is now, and ever shall be, world without end. Amen.
0: O my Jesus, forgive us our sins, save us from the fires of hell, and lead all souls to heaven, especially those most in need of your mercy. The second sorrowful mystery, the scourging of Jesus at the pillar. The gentle Son of God is mocked, ridiculed, and brutally tortured by being flogged with whips. Lord, as we look at you, we ask you to help us to endure our own sufferings and to comfort with your presence those who suffer for what they believe. Our Father who art in heaven, hallowed be thy name. Thy kingdom come, thy will be done on earth as it is in heaven.
1: Give us this day our daily bread, and forgive us our trespasses, as we forgive those who trespass against us. And lead us not into temptation, but deliver us from evil.
0: Hail Mary, full of grace, the Lord is with thee. Blessed art thou among women, and blessed is the fruit of thy womb, Jesus.
1: Holy Mary, Mother of God, pray for us sinners, now and at the hour of our death. Amen.
0: Hail Mary, full of grace, the Lord is with thee. Blessed art thou among women, and blessed is the fruit of thy womb, Jesus.
1: Holy Mary, Mother of God, pray for us sinners, now and at the hour of our death. Amen.
0: Hail Mary, full of grace, the Lord is with thee. Blessed art thou among women, and blessed is the fruit of thy womb, Jesus.
1: Holy Mary, Mother of God, pray for us sinners, now and at the hour of our death. Amen.
0: Hail Mary, full of grace, the Lord is with thee. Blessed art thou among women, and blessed is the fruit of thy womb, Jesus.
1: Holy Mary, Mother of God, pray for us sinners, now and at the hour of our death. Amen.
0: Hail Mary, full of grace, the Lord is with thee. Blessed art thou among women, and blessed is the fruit of thy womb, Jesus.
1: Holy Mary, Mother of God, pray for us sinners, now and at the hour of our death. Amen.
0: Hail Mary, full of grace, the Lord is with thee. Blessed art thou among women, and blessed is the fruit of thy womb, Jesus.
1: Holy Mary, Mother of God, pray for us sinners, now and at the hour of our death. Amen.
0: Hail Mary, full of grace, the Lord is with thee. Blessed art thou among women, and blessed is the fruit of thy womb, Jesus.
1: Holy Mary, Mother of God, pray for us sinners, now and at the hour of our death. Amen.
0: Hail Mary, full of grace, the Lord is with thee. Blessed art thou among women, and blessed is the fruit of thy womb, Jesus.
1: Holy Mary, Mother of God, pray for us sinners.

0: art thou among women, and blessed is the fruit of thy womb, Jesus.
1: Holy Mary, Mother of God, pray for us sinners, now and at the hour of our death. Amen.
0: Hail Mary, full of grace, the Lord is with thee. Blessed art thou among women, and blessed is the fruit of thy womb, Jesus.
1: Holy Mary, Mother of God, pray for us sinners, now and at the hour of our death. Amen.
0: Glory be to the Father, and to the Son, and to the Holy Spirit.
1: As it was in the beginning, is now, and ever shall be, world without end. Amen.
0: O my Jesus, forgive us our sins, save us from the fires of hell, and lead all souls to heaven, especially those most in need of your mercy. The third sorrowful mystery, Jesus is crowned with thorns. And having twisted some thorns into a crown, they put this onto his head and placed a reed in his right hand. To make fun of him, they knelt to him, saying, "Hail, King of the Jews!" And they spat and took the reed and struck him on the head with it. "My Jesus, I love you. You are my Lord and Savior. You are the King of Kings and the Lord of Lords." Our Father, who art in heaven, hallowed be thy name. Thy kingdom come, thy will be done on earth as it is in heaven.
1: Give us this day our daily bread, and forgive us our trespasses, as we forgive those who trespass against us. And lead us not into temptation, but deliver us from evil.

0: Blessed art thou among women, and blessed is the fruit of thy womb, Jesus.
1: Holy Mary, Mother of God, pray for us sinners, now and at the hour of our death. Amen.
0: Hail Mary, full of grace, the Lord is with thee. Blessed art thou among women, and blessed is the fruit of thy womb, Jesus.
1: Holy Mary, Mother of God, pray for us sinners, now and at the hour of our death. Amen.
0: Hail Mary, full of grace, the Lord is with thee. Blessed art thou among women, and blessed is the fruit of thy womb, Jesus.
1: Holy Mary, Mother of God, pray for us sinners, now and at the hour of our death. Amen.
0: Hail Mary, full of grace, the Lord is with thee. Blessed art thou among women, and blessed is the fruit of thy womb, Jesus.
1: Holy Mary, Mother of God, pray for us sinners, now and at the hour of our death. Amen.
0: Hail Mary, full of grace, the Lord is with thee. Blessed art thou among women, and blessed is the fruit of thy womb, Jesus.
1: Holy Mary, Mother of God, pray for us sinners, now and at the hour of our death. Amen.
0: Hail Mary, full of grace, the Lord is with thee. Blessed art thou among women, and blessed is the fruit of thy womb, Jesus.
1: Holy Mary, Mother of God, pray for us sinners, now and at the hour of our death. Amen.
0: Hail Mary, full of grace, the Lord is with thee. Blessed art thou among women, and blessed is the fruit of thy womb, Jesus.
1: Holy Mary, Mother of God, pray for us sinners, now and at the hour of our death. Amen.
0: Hail Mary, full of grace, the Lord is with thee. Blessed art thou among women, and blessed is the fruit of thy womb, Jesus.

0: Blessed art thou among women, and blessed is the fruit of thy womb, Jesus.
1: Holy Mary, Mother of God, pray for us sinners, now and at the hour of our death. Amen.
0: Glory be to the Father, and to the Son, and to the Holy Spirit.
1: As it was in the beginning, is now, and ever shall be, world without end. Amen.
0: O my Jesus, forgive us our sins, save us from the fires of hell, and lead all souls to heaven, especially those most in need of your mercy. The fourth sorrowful mystery, Jesus carries his cross, and they led him out to crucify him. Lord, as I gaze on you under the weight of your cross, I think of how you were led out again and again, in the poor who hunger for bread, in the old who are neglected, in the oppressed, in the young whose spirits are wasted away, in the child whose little life is snuffed out. Our Father who art in heaven, hallowed be thy name, thy kingdom come, thy will be done on earth as it is in heaven.
1: Give us this day our daily bread, and forgive us our trespasses, as we forgive those who trespass against us. And lead us not into temptation, but deliver us from evil.
0: Hail Mary, full of grace, the Lord is with thee. Blessed art thou among women, and blessed is the fruit of thy womb, Jesus.
1: Holy Mary, Mother of God, pray for us sinners, now and at the hour of our death. Amen.
0: Hail Mary, full of grace, the Lord is with thee. Blessed art thou among women, and blessed is the fruit of thy womb, Jesus.
1: Holy Mary, Mother of God, pray for us sinners, now and at the hour of our death. Amen.
0: Hail Mary, full of grace, the Lord is with thee. Blessed art thou among women, and blessed is the fruit of thy womb, Jesus.
1: Holy Mary, Mother of God, pray for us sinners, now and at the hour of our death. Amen.
0: Hail Mary, full of grace, the Lord is with thee. Blessed art thou among women, and blessed is the fruit of thy womb, Jesus.
1: Holy Mary, Mother of God, pray for us sinners, now and at the hour of our death. Amen.
0: Hail Mary, full of grace, the Lord is with thee. Blessed art thou among women, and blessed is the fruit of thy womb, Jesus.
1: Holy Mary, Mother of God, pray for us sinners, now and at the hour of our death. Amen.
0: Hail Mary, full of grace, the Lord is with thee. Blessed art thou among women, and blessed is the fruit of thy womb, Jesus.
1: Holy Mary, Mother of God, pray for us sinners, now and at the hour of our death. Amen.
0: Hail Mary, full of grace, the Lord is with thee. Blessed art thou among women, and blessed is the fruit of thy womb, Jesus.
1: Holy Mary, Mother of God, pray for us sinners, now and at the hour of our death. Amen.
0: Hail Mary, full of grace, the Lord is with thee. Blessed art thou among women, and blessed is the fruit of thy womb, Jesus.
1: Holy Mary, Mother of God, pray for us sinners, now and at the hour of our death. Amen.
0: Hail Mary, full of grace, the Lord is with thee. Blessed art thou among women, and blessed is the fruit of thy womb, Jesus.
1: Holy Mary, Mother of God, pray for us sinners, now and at the hour of our death. Amen.
0: Hail Mary, full of grace, the Lord is with thee. Blessed art thou among women, and blessed is the fruit of thy womb, Jesus.
1: Holy Mary, Mother of God, pray for us sinners, now and at the hour of our death. Amen.
0: Glory be to the Father, and to the Son, and to the Holy Spirit.
1: As it was in the beginning, is now, and ever shall be, world without end. Amen.
0: O my Jesus, forgive us our sins, save us from the fires of hell, and lead all souls to heaven, especially those most in need of your mercy. The fifth sorrowful mystery, Jesus dies on the cross. Then they crucified him, and shared out his clothing, casting lots to decide what each should get. Near the cross of Jesus stood his mother. Seeing his mother and the disciple whom he loved standing near her, Jesus said to his mother, "Woman, this is your son." Then to the disciple he said, "This is your mother." We ask you, Mary, to stand near us in the shelter of your Son's cross. Teach us how to love Jesus, who is your Son, your Savior, and your Lord, and who is our brother, our Savior, and our Lord. Our Father, who art in heaven, hallowed be thy name. Thy kingdom come, thy will be done on earth as it is in heaven.
1: Give us this day our daily bread, and forgive us our trespasses, as we forgive those who trespass against us. And lead us not into temptation, but deliver us from evil.
0: Hail Mary, full of grace, the Lord is with thee. Blessed art thou among women, and blessed is the fruit of thy womb, Jesus.
1: Holy Mary, Mother of God, pray for us sinners, now and at the hour of our death. Amen.
0: Hail Mary, full of grace, the Lord is with thee. Blessed art thou among women, and blessed is the fruit of thy womb, Jesus.
1: Holy Mary, Mother of God, pray for us sinners, now and at the hour of our death. Amen.
0: Hail Mary, full of grace, the Lord is with thee. Blessed art thou among women, and blessed is the fruit of thy womb, Jesus.
1: Holy Mary, Mother of God, pray for us sinners, now and at the hour of our death. Amen.
0: Hail Mary, full of grace, the Lord is with thee. Blessed art thou among women, and blessed is the fruit of thy womb, Jesus.
1: Holy Mary, Mother of God, pray for us sinners, now and at the hour of our death. Amen.
0: Hail Mary, full of grace, the Lord is with thee. Blessed art thou among women, and blessed is the fruit of thy womb, Jesus.
1: Holy Mary, Mother of God, pray for us sinners, now and at the hour of our death. Amen.
0: Hail Mary, full of grace, the Lord is with thee. Blessed art thou among women, and blessed is the fruit of thy womb, Jesus.
1: Holy Mary, Mother of God, pray for us sinners, now and at the hour of our death. Amen.
0: Hail Mary, full of grace, the Lord is with thee. Blessed art thou among women, and blessed is the fruit of thy womb, Jesus.
1: Holy Mary, Mother of God, pray for us sinners, now and at the hour of our death. Amen.
0: Hail Mary, full of grace, the Lord is with thee. Blessed art thou among women, and blessed is the fruit of thy womb, Jesus.
1: Holy Mary, Mother of God, pray for us sinners, now and at the hour of our death. Amen.
0: Hail Mary, full of grace, the Lord is with thee. Blessed art thou among women, and blessed is the fruit of thy womb, Jesus.
1: Holy Mary, Mother of God, pray for us sinners, now and at the hour of our death. Amen.
0: Hail Mary, full of grace, the Lord is with thee. Blessed art thou among women, and blessed is the fruit of thy womb, Jesus.
1: Holy Mary, Mother of God, pray for us sinners, now and at the hour of our death. Amen.
0: Glory be to the Father, and to the Son, and to the Holy Spirit.
1: As it was in the beginning, is now, and ever shall be, world without end. Amen.
0: O my Jesus, forgive us our sins, save us from the fires of hell, and lead all souls to heaven, especially those most in need of your mercy. Hail, Holy Queen, Mother of Mercy, hail our life, our sweetness, and our hope. To thee do we cry, poor banished children of Eve. To thee do we send up our sighs, mourning and weeping in this valley of tears. Turn then, most gracious Advocate, thine eyes of mercy towards us. And after this our exile, show unto us the blessed fruit of thy womb, Jesus. O clement, O loving, O sweet Virgin Mary, pray for us, O Holy Mother of God,
1: that we may be made worthy of the promises of Christ.
0: Let us pray. O God, whose only begotten Son, by his life, death, and resurrection, has purchased for us the reward of eternal life, grant, we beseech thee, that meditating on these mysteries in the most holy rosary of the Blessed Virgin Mary, we may imitate what they contain and obtain what they promise. Through the same Christ our Lord. Amen.

0: The Chaplet of Divine Mercy.
1: In the name of the Father, and of the Son, and of the Holy Spirit. Amen.
2: You expired, Jesus, but the source of life gushed forth for souls, and the ocean of mercy opened up for the whole world. O fount of life, unfathomable divine mercy, envelop the whole world and empty yourself out upon us.
0: O blood and water, which gush forth from the heart of Jesus as a fountain of mercy for us, I trust in you. O blood and water, which gush forth from the heart of Jesus as a fountain of mercy for us, I trust in you. O blood and water, which gush forth from the heart of Jesus as a fountain of mercy for us, I trust in you.
2: Our Father, who art in heaven, hallowed be thy name. Thy kingdom come, thy will be done on earth as it is in heaven.
0: Give us this day our daily bread, and forgive us our trespasses, as we forgive those who trespass against us. And lead us not into temptation, but deliver us from evil. Amen.
2: Hail Mary, full of grace, the Lord is with you. Blessed are you among women, and blessed is the fruit of your womb, Jesus.
0: Holy Mary, Mother of God, pray for us sinners now and at the hour of our death. Amen.
2: I believe in God, the Father Almighty, creator of heaven and earth, and in Jesus Christ, his only Son, our Lord, who was conceived by the Holy Spirit, born of the Virgin Mary, suffered under Pontius Pilate, was crucified, died, and was buried. He descended into hell. On the third day, he rose again from the dead. He ascended into heaven and is seated at the right hand of God, the Father Almighty. From there, he will come to judge the living and the dead.
0: I believe in the Holy Spirit, the Holy Catholic Church, the communion of saints, the forgiveness of sins, the resurrection of the body, and life everlasting. Amen.
2: Eternal Father, I offer you the body and blood, soul and divinity of your dearly beloved Son, our Lord Jesus Christ, in atonement for our sins and those of the whole world. For the sake of his sorrowful passion,
0: have mercy on us and on the whole world.
2: For the sake of his sorrowful passion,
0: have mercy on us and on the whole world.
2: For the sake of his sorrowful passion,
0: have mercy on us and on the whole world.
2: For the sake of his sorrowful passion,
0: have mercy on us and on the whole world.
2: For the sake of his sorrowful passion,
0: have mercy on us and on the whole world.
2: For the sake of his sorrowful passion,
0: have mercy on us and on the whole world.
2: For the sake of his sorrowful passion,
0: have mercy on us and on the whole world.
2: For the sake of his sorrowful passion,
0: have mercy on us and on the whole world.
2: For the sake of his sorrowful passion,
0: have mercy on us and on the whole world.
2: For the sake of his sorrowful passion,
0: have mercy on us and on the whole world.
2: Eternal Father, I offer you the body and blood, soul and divinity of your dearly beloved Son, our Lord Jesus Christ, in atonement for our sins and those of the whole world. For the sake of his sorrowful passion,
0: have mercy on us and on the whole world.
2: For the sake of his sorrowful passion,
0: have mercy on us and on the whole world.
2: For the sake of his sorrowful passion,
0: have mercy on us and on the whole world.
2: For the sake of his sorrowful passion,
0: have mercy on us and on the whole world.
2: For the sake of his sorrowful passion,
0: have mercy on us and on the whole world.
2: For the sake of his sorrowful passion,
0: have mercy on us and on the whole world.
2: For the sake of his sorrowful passion,
0: have mercy on us and on the whole world.
2: For the sake of his sorrowful passion,
0: have mercy on us and on the whole world.
2: For the sake of his sorrowful passion,
0: have mercy on us and on the whole world.
2: For the sake of his sorrowful passion,
0: have mercy on us and on the whole world.
2: Eternal Father, I offer you the body and blood, soul and divinity of your dearly beloved Son, our Lord Jesus Christ, in atonement for our sins and those of the whole world. For the sake of his sorrowful passion,
0: have mercy on us and on the whole world.
2: For the sake of his sorrowful passion,
0: have mercy on us and on the whole world.
2: For the sake of his sorrowful passion,
0: have mercy on us and on the whole world.
2: For the sake of his sorrowful passion,
0: have mercy on us and on the whole world.
2: For the sake of his sorrowful passion,
0: have mercy on us and on the whole world.
2: For the sake of his sorrowful passion,
0: have mercy on us and on the whole world.
2: For the sake of his sorrowful passion,
0: have mercy on us and on the whole world.
2: For the sake of his sorrowful passion,
0: have mercy on us and on the whole world.
2: For the sake of his sorrowful passion,
0: have mercy on us and on the whole world.
2: For the sake of his sorrowful passion,
0: have mercy on us and on the whole world.
2: Eternal Father, I offer you the body and blood, soul, and divinity of your dearly beloved Son, our Lord Jesus Christ, in atonement for our sins and those of the whole world. For the sake of his sorrowful passion,
0: have mercy on us and on the whole world.
2: For the sake of his sorrowful passion,
0: have mercy on us and on the whole world.
2: For the sake of his sorrowful passion,
0: have mercy on us and on the whole world.
2: For the sake of his sorrowful passion,
0: have mercy on us and on the whole world.
2: For the sake of his sorrowful passion,
0: have mercy on us and on the whole world.
2: For the sake of his sorrowful passion,
0: have mercy on us and on the whole world.
2: For the sake of his sorrowful passion,
0: have mercy on us and on the whole world.
2: For the sake of his sorrowful passion,
0: have mercy on us and on the whole world.
2: For the sake of his sorrowful passion,
0: have mercy on us and on the whole world.
2: For the sake of his sorrowful passion,
0: have mercy on us and on the whole world.
2: Eternal Father, I offer you the body and blood, soul and divinity of your dearly beloved Son, our Lord Jesus Christ, in atonement for our sins and those of the whole world. For the sake of his sorrowful passion,
0: have mercy on us and on the whole world.
2: For the sake of his sorrowful passion,
0: have mercy on us and on the whole world.
2: For the sake of his sorrowful passion,
0: have mercy on us and on the whole world.
2: For the sake of his sorrowful passion,
0: have mercy on us and on the whole world.
2: For the sake of his sorrowful passion,
0: have mercy on us and on the whole world.
2: For the sake of his sorrowful passion,
0: have mercy on us and on the whole world.
2: For the sake of his sorrowful passion,
0: have mercy on us and on the whole world.
2: For the sake of his sorrowful passion,
0: have mercy on us and on the whole world.
2: For the sake of his sorrowful passion,
0: have mercy on us and on the whole world.
2: For the sake of his sorrowful passion,
0: have mercy on us and on the whole world. Holy God,
2: holy mighty one,
0: holy immortal one, have mercy on us and on the whole world. Holy God,
2: holy mighty one,
0: holy immortal one, have mercy on us and on the whole world. Holy God,
2: holy mighty one,
0: holy immortal one, have mercy on us and on the whole world.
2: Eternal God, in whom mercy is endless and the treasury of compassion inexhaustible, look kindly upon us and increase your mercy in us, that in difficult moments we might not despair nor become despondent, but with great confidence submit ourselves to your holy will, which is love and mercy itself.
1: In the name of the Father, and of the Son, and of the Holy Spirit. Amen.
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5: Hey, welcome to the program. This is Dr. Tom Curran's Faith and Family Friday, and I'm joined by my wife, Carrie. Hi, dear.
7: Hey, dear.
5: Hi, you called me dear back. We've done this for how many years? I don't think you've ever said dear back to me. That's fresh, which actually is the theme of the program. How do you keep your marriage fresh? How do you have fresh vines? How do you have a fresh Father's Day? Those are good topics. And do you know why we're doing this? What was the sign that the Lord gave us at Mass yesterday during the Gospel? How about that? Just kind of teeing it right up there. That was a setter.
7: Yes.
5: That was a setter.
7: Our marriage. gospel reading.
5: Our nuptial mass.
7: Our marriage.
5: Nuptial mass. Who's the one who discerned that? That was the reading we were supposed
7: to. You took care of all the wedding.
5: Oh.
7: Our ceremony.
5: I took care of just the readings.
7: Wait, no.
5: You took care of
7: everything else, right? Just picked the readings.
5: I just showed up.
7: This is our marriage, guys. Tom takes care of theology.
5: I'll take care of
7: everything else.
5: The choice of the readings. You get everything else.
7: It's not true.
5: Yeah. It's mostly true. Okay, be that as it may, yesterday's gospel was on the one who keeps, hears my words and keeps them. It's like the wise man who builds his house on a rock and is able to withstand the winds and the storms and the stormy seasons and is firmly set on rock. And I love this because it shows that God is the architect. God is the author of marriage, and he wants to build something in our married lives. And so it's a wonderful thing to be able to stop and reflect and to think and say, how are we doing with that great divine architect, what he is architecting in our marriage and in our family? It's so important to be able to do that. So we're going to dive into a variety of themes around that today on the program. Are you excited to get started, dear?
7: I'm excited to talk about the World Cup.
5: Oh, that's right. That's true. Okay, back in a minute.
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5: Harry, you mentioned the World Cup. You had to throw that in. It was like kind of like a throw-in with the two hands over the head, right? Some of those teams have they have a designated thrower-inner. That's the actual title of the player, the thrower-inner.
7: Right.
5: And they can whip that ball like a country mile.
7: We've been watching a lot of soccer here, and I'm sure a lot of people are as well. And to see all the enthusiasm of the people coming from around the world to come here is it's really encouraging. I find a lot of hope and joy in seeing the different videos in the different cultures, the different traditions that these people have that they bring to our country. And you get to,
5: Kind of share in their, I say, love of country.
7: Yes.
5: Patriotism.
7: And delight of God's creation, how all these cultures are so different, but yet we're all so unique and the same, similar.
5: Well, you know, in heaven, everyone's going to speak English.
7: That's right. No, yesterday, watching Germany and Ecuador for the first time, I saw a female referee. And I don't know why, but it bothers me.
5: It's complementarity. It's jump all the second. There's a theology to it, right?
7: Wait, that a man and a woman are out on the field together?
5: No, that it was discordant. It didn't fit.
7: Oh, yes. Right? That's how I felt. Well, look, I played soccer, co-ed soccer growing up. I have six older brothers. I played on the men's team in college. I just have to throw that in. And guys are so much more athletic, vicious, but not in a bad way, competitive, fast, strong, everything you could think of, they are. And to see the World Cup stage, the best of the best, and have a female ref out there, I don't know what it is at my core, but it just has this vitriol reaction. But there has to be an order to it. And there's something about the feminist movement trying to push. I feel like an agenda is being pushed on us. And I think that's what makes me upset. It's not that this, whether it's a ref or even a female announcer, they also bother me when a female announcer is doing the NBA
5: game.
7: Hey, be happy that I'm just like putting this out on the air and not at you. Yeah, just avoid those arrows. But something about it just
5: it's discordant. It feels like there's not a true complementarity there. I mean, I get that. I see that in things like they have that in men's basketball, and they'll have female refs. And it just, it feels a bit off because the men are just so much more athletic and you know, women can't keep up.
7: Right? It's almost as if they're doing it to make a point. Like, we don't want to be sexist.
5: That's what it is. We're equal. Well, equal doesn't mean the same, right? Equal doesn't mean the same. And I think that there are subtle and more direct ways that sometimes the culture can put forward ideas that are, in fact, you know, not just inappropriate, but a betrayal of God's design. And I'm not raising the idea of a referee to that level, but there are certainly ways in which mainstream media wants to promote ideas that are counter to what will be an authentic, flourishing Catholic approach to life. So when I think about, for instance, we have a daughter that's a ref in soccer, and she refs girls' games, and we have a boy that is a ref in soccer, and he would ref the boys' games. And so it was just very interesting, just watching how that sort of thing unfolded.
7: And I think for me, the dynamic is seeing this show up, and where do you push back, or where do you say, no, this is not, I don't accept this, or I don't like this. And I wonder if it's a cultural thing, or if it's a spiritual, religious thing, or if it's a, I'm a female. But even with six older brothers, and I love hanging out with guys, I love their humor, I love their energy, I love their, they don't take themselves seriously. They're just fun to be around. Guys are just really fun to hang out with. Their humor is better. Anyhow, just part of me just does not feel like, I just don't trust it. I think this is part of what's going on in our culture. That's why I don't trust public schools. And like, what are they trying to message me? And I think I've read enough of the feminist books and how it's destroyed the family and destroyed a lot of the females today that just choose not to get married or have kids, or because it's going to, they don't want to be submissive, or they don't want this power over them. And it's just heartbreaking to see just, I guess what they say now is the level of mental health that they have.
5: Well, actually, this flows nicely into what I was talking about yesterday on the program. It was a Catholic Coaching Hour program, and I was talking about the difference between a vision and a philosophy of life. Like, a lot of best-help books, self-help books and business books have vision. You're supposed to have a vision. And that just is about the future, and that's you trying to imagine a future state that's better. A philosophy of life has to do with an entire horizon. Like, what's my way of seeing life? What's my life all about? What are the things that are valuable and meaningful and important to me, and all of that? And so without repeating that, just to say, folks, it's important when you're raising your kids to have a sense of intentionality about what does marriage mean, what does family mean, and how do we live this journey of marriage in a way that will lead to flourishing for the couple, for us, and for the kids.
7: I've noticed you say in the last month, more than any other time in our married life, to our kids, marriage is hard. Now, I don't know if that's because I'm causing you hardship.
5: Absolutely. Yeah. It's not even a question. Yep.
7: It's gotten really hard. No. And I think in all sincerity, you are letting them know there's a painted picture of what marriage should be on social media. But
5: yeah, that's not the reason why. It's two reasons. I can tell you the reasons if you want.
7: But you can't explain the hardship of it when you're in love and you're just in la-la land and this is going to be amazing. And then you kind of want to prepare them for, no, this, there's a hardship in that you are dying to yourself. You are marrying a person that has their own weaknesses and limits. And I think when you are in love, initially fall in love, it is blind to an extent, and you don't kind of count the cost of, oh, there's things here that I'll just accept because there's so many goods. And then just the sin of the human person wanting to compare and contrast. I think this is the commandment to not covet your neighbor's wife, your neighbor's things. There's a way in which that sin in the enemy will attack at the core being the married life, because it is so fundamental to human flourishing is a good marriage.
5: Well, those are great reflections.
7: Thank you, honey.
5: No, they are. and I'm pondering them, and I'm thinking about them, and I'm like, why did I bring this up to my kids? And it's two reasons. The first reason is that I realize the time that I have with the kids that are at home right now is short, right? The kids that are, like, we've got Three college kids.
7: Just a few.
5: Yeah, we've got seven college kids at home. Three, and then four and five are going to be here soon enough. And before you know it, once college ends, then they're going to be out of the house. And
7: wait, are they going to be out of the house?
5: More or less. But they'll be adults living their lives. And I'm thinking, wait a minute, have I formed them in all of the most important things I'm supposed to hand on to them? And as they're moving into this next stage in their lives, where they're now going to be saying, okay, I'm ready for marriage and I want to be open to it and all that, it's like, okay, have I shared with them the most important things? And yeah.
7: Well, and I honestly think that a lot of the messaging they get is this romantic, wonderful, wondrous video of how...
5: It's so funny. I don't really think of that. Do you mean like in movies, or do you mean
7: on social media, like all these people getting married and all the brides and all
5: like their friends,
7: the honeymoon, and yeah. We're on this vacation together, and now we're traveling here, and oh my goodness, it of course it's all curated to show the best part of the married life, and when you go with that vision of how everything's going to be great and wondrous and beautiful, and when you
5: imagine going on a social media and it's like
7: Oh, sorry. I did not say that word. I apologize.
5: My husband and I had a fight today again over coffee, and it's his fault, right? When's he gonna ask for my forgiveness or something like that? I can't believe my husband's such a jerk. Or
7: can we actually disclose what we were watching on YouTube or no?
5: Oh, it was terrible. It was just.
7: Why did I enjoy it so much?
5: Carrie, it was just what a terrible, terrible this thing popped up. Okay, full disclosure. I don't even know how this thing showed up on my radar screen. All right. This thing popped up on my, and I made the terrible mistake of clicking on it. As soon as I click on it.
7: Because it was so well done that you had to click on it because you were curious.
5: I clicked on it, and then it, all of a sudden now thing was showing up again and again. So I shared it with you. Okay.
7: Okay. The good thing is there's only three real episodes you can listen to.
5: Okay,
7: because
5: whatever.
7: After that, it's...
5: Well, you've listened to more than me.
7: I've listened to three.
5: So it's a lady who goes into Reddit, and it's some kind of Reddit subthread about my spouse is cheating on me, and here's the story. And then she basically reads the Reddit thread where this person posts their story, and then people comment on it, and then they give you an update. So it's constantly giving updates. And sometimes this thread will go on for like a year. That the updates will continue on. So I just think I'm in awe of the logistics of tracking threads for a year before you ever make a video on it, which is pretty striking.
7: Do you go on Reddit?
5: No.
7: Okay.
5: Essentially, no. I mean, occasionally like a search response will come up, but I don't say, oh, let me go check in on Reddit.
7: Yeah.
5: I don't even know if that's a thing.
7: I'm not on it very much, but when I've gone on it to look up things, it does get into the dirt of life, into the messiness of life, and you come away feeling kind of like you need a bath.
5: Oh, okay.
7: It's not real uplifting. Maybe those are the things I've looked up. It could be just exposing me, but she does a really good job of, she's super cute, very likable, and she tells, it's like you're reading a vlog or a real life story. Well, these are real life stories of people who kind of crash and burn in their marriage, but at the end of each of them, you just, well, what did I keep saying to you? Why would they do this? Or I could see how that would happen. Or did they not count the cost? Did they not realize all that was at stake? And then the devastation of what happens to the family and the spouse that gets cheated on. And it's just
5: I came up with two things, right? Well, the first thing was this, is that what's one of my standard insights into the spiritual life that's in our tradition? Any sin, every sin, is potentially at my disposal. There's really nothing, there's no sin that I couldn't do.
7: What's interesting about when you said that is I pushed back, but I do know in the seasons of my walk with the Lord, when I feel that I'm really in union with Him and obedient and loving and there's this joy and there's peace, I cannot imagine doing dark sins. And then when I'm struggling in my walk with the Lord and I feel like I'm at odds with God and He and I are fighting it out, then I feel like there's a lot of things that I could do that I'm surprised at. Like, how could I feel or think or...
5: Okay, so what do I mean? I don't mean I'm walking around day to day having a temptation to do any sin and every sin. What I mean is, as a fallen human being, there's the potential for us to be drawn into and then start a downward slide into sin.
7: You know, I love...
5: So that was the first one.
7: You know, and I think while we have a break? I have so much to say. Like, I really have a lot to say. Can we just skip the break and go right? Just kidding.
5: We can dive into it. But I had a second point, too. What was the second reason
7: we're
5: why?
7: We're getting old.
5: I can't believe it. No, seriously. Well, it'll come to me. It'll by the time the break is
7: over. Okay.
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5: 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Hey, I remember the second thing.
7: You better say it before you forget.
5: Well, I know, really. And then you said you had stuff to say. Okay, so this Reddit thread is around like infidelity in marriage, and it kind of unfolds the story. And you're just like, I can't believe this would happen. And I'm like, anything's possible. Don't be surprised or shocked because it happens. But the second one was, how polluted. Like, this is one of the great insights that comes from Aquinas, and it gets built out in the great saints down through the ages, is that impurity is pollution. Purity is clear. When you're pure, there's clear, it's transparent, it's unpolluted. And that's why a lot of sexual sin is associated with pollution. And I'm like, your consciousness, your emotional life is disturbed, disrupted, clouded, disordered, disorganized. What a horrible feeling. What a horrible feeling sexual sin is. And I'm thinking, how can people do that? But so I have both things in my head, both things simultaneously. On the one hand, how can you do that? And on the other hand, oh, anybody could do that. That's an interesting, I don't know, kind of a paradox to the reality of sin.
7: One of the things I'm doing this year is the Bible in a Year. And as I've been listening to Father Mike about Saul and King David and Solomon, and hearing all that was given to them, and then seeing them fall and struggle, it makes me feel like I'm not alone. Now, I know maybe I'm more impure than you, but there's a comfort in knowing people's human limits or weaknesses. And I think that's why I enjoyed listening to her share these stories. It made me very interested in the human heart and the human motive and the human brokenness and weakness, especially if you take into consideration the enemy and his ability to twist and to turn and to wreck. And not just my own human with my flesh, but that other dimension. And so I think what I came away with after listening to these three different stories was that these people did not realize how damaging their sin is. And I think something you had said a long time ago is, if I am gluttonous, or if I am addicted to something, or if I don't tell the truth, those actions affect everyone around me. And I don't think we ever consider that our own sin and failings affect our spouse, our children, and it ripples out.
5: I'm so all over that. Oh my goodness.
7: I didn't consider it till later on in life.
5: The way I think of it, yes, I can think of it in terms of I'm a member of the body of Christ, right? This goes all the way back to Evangelization 2000, Father Tom. And it was just this powerful insight that, yeah, how you live in the body sends a radiance out into the body. So if you live a holy life, it impacts everyone. If you sin, it hurts everyone, right? So I've kind of lived with that teaching for 30 years, but I feel it concretely as a father. And I very specifically feel it as a holy life is a hedge of protection. It is a dome of protection over my kids' lives. And fathers, if you need a motivation to be ruthlessly and aggressively going after any sin that is connected to your life, just think of it this way. Your sin strips away the protection that your kids have from falling into those sins.
7: And on the counter side, living a holy life, living a godly life, it gives such life and joy and peace into the house and into the relationships. And I don't think that that's esteemed enough or held up as a
5: Amen.
7: Ideal.
5: So yeah, holiness is your best protection for your own life and for your kids, right? And for your marriage, your holiness. And here's the thing. Holiness doesn't lead to a sense of sort of righteous indignation against other people's sins. If you're holy as a father or a husband, you become an intercessor. And if you become an intercessor, it's the opposite of the accuser and the deceiver. Right? The devil wants to deceive you into doing something and then accuse you once you've done it. The intercessor takes the side of the sinner. So the more holy an intercessor becomes, the more they become identified with the sinner at the point of their sin. And they cry out to God for rescue rather than standing apart, pointing at and accusing you, look at how you have failed. So I think that that's why I weep over sin rather than somehow have this righteous indignation and sort of stand on righteousness. So I don't know. I think that.
7: I just want to say I really am excited for visiting your mansion in heaven. I just can't wait. I'm going to be like, hey, I knew that guy.
5: I thought you said you were going to go away. I think you're talking about keeping it. We were supposed to talk about keeping it fresh. And somehow you mentioned women refs. And now we went downstream all the way to the pollution of sin and how we need to be.
7: Yes, I know. But back to these three episodes. I just have to say this. The wreckage of these kids and these spouses is unfathomable. Like if you don't, as they get into the details of it, you just see how divorce and being unfaithful is so destructive. And so it was just, I don't know, it was just very painful to hear, but I kept listening.
5: But it was entertaining. It was done in an entertaining way. Yeah. In a certain sense, it's like we're protected from a lot of that stuff. We're not on the inside of many relationships that have experienced that. And we're not like walking with a lot of people who are dealing with that. So I'm not saying go find stuff because of that. I'm not at all. But I'm just saying that there is a way in which stuff that I found astonishing in that little podcast was, on the other hand, not surprising. It was just really confirming what, guess what? Aquinas was right. So,
7: for sure,
5: you know,
7: and none of these relationships were they deep people of faith. Like there was no reconciliation; it was just done.
5: Or even I sought the Lord, right? And we were praying together. Or there was no faith mentioned in any of the episodes that I heard. But I mean, I didn't listen to a lot. But anyways, whatever the case. We're talking about keeping marriage fresh, Carrie. We're not talking about the destructive aspects of sin. We're talking about fresh vines.
7: It's to motivate
5: you. Was that a fresh vine?
7: It's to motivate you.
5: Well, honestly, what motivates people? What motivates people? A pain reliever or a vitamin? Right? People are much more motivated to find a pain reliever than they are to find a vitamin. And so if there are ways in which your marriage is struggling and you see sin abounding, become an intercessor, strive for holiness, cry out to the Lord. Right? But we're here to talk more about just like the ordinary course of things in married life. To be able to keep it fresh, actually, I think speaks to a temptation or dynamic. It's not a temptation. The dynamic is drifting. Well, you just start floating along. And the funny thing is you can float along in the midst of frenzy, right? Like imagine you're on a raft and you have a frenzy of activity happening on the raft. But you don't realize what's happening. You're floating downstream. I don't know if that's an apt image.
7: No, I think what strikes me about the scripture that we had at our wedding and is that the storms are going to come, that there is going to be hardships. But in reflecting, something you said is that the storms come from within. It's not these external...
5: I never said that, but it sounds good.
7: That these storms, where the winds come from is, well, the catechism says, under the regime of sin.
5: Marriage operates under the regime of sin, yeah.
7: And so that is constantly being threatened by discord of our own doing, our spirit of domination, or infidelity, or jealousy, or conflicts. It's not these outside threats. And I just think that That is really interesting to pray about and to ponder. Like
5: that is a great point. That is a great point. It's so easy to get focused on, look at the economy, look at the drama
7: that are feminine.
5: Look at the drama in politics right now. Look what's going on the social media, the policies, instead of saying, what's happening in my heart? What's happening in our heart, your heart? How are we spending our precious time that we have together with our kids, etc.?
7: Yeah.
5: I'm looking at you, dear. You got the outline in front of you. Well, all right. So for me, when I think about, like, if I said that word drift, like you can drift, what I would be thinking about is you're crowding out the intentional conversations. You're crowding them out, and then you can lose sight of, you've drifted away from that, you know, consuming vision that was so compelling in the early times of marriage. We had this such beautiful ideal vision of how we were going to be living our married life. And 31, almost 32 years ago, right? And now here we are. And I can honestly say to you, when I think about our married life and the ideal of our married life, there is something that was not on my radar screen. And it's the idea that the role of the cross and of suffering. I heard it said in some kind of devotional way, you marry your cross, you get married, you know, Christ is there in your marriage, right? And those storms and rainy and stormy seasons are like passing by, but what is really going to endure is the sunny, beautiful weather. And yet when I think about what is it that has helped us advance in holiness as a couple, it has been the suffering. It has been the crosses and the trials. And so I think I'm going to, you know, rewind all the way back to when I say to our kids, hey, marriage is hard. It involves the cross. Is that I want them to know that no matter what life you choose, you're going to come front and center with, die to yourself, pick up your cross every day, give up your life. You have to lose your life to find it. Right? That's the basic of discipleship. That's going to show up in marriage too. And that it's not just you and your own decision and your own way of living, but it's going to be your spouse's way of living as well. And that's even harder because you have a degree of ownership, self-determination, agency in your own life, but there's a surrendered quality to drawing your spouse into the same path.
7: I honestly think that is part of life, is this constant surrendering to what I want and to my controls, to my need to have things turn out a certain way or be a certain way. And whenever I have this deep, like, conflict with you, and when I say deep, I don't mean profound or there's something like major. It's just these silly things. It's me saying to the Lord, where do I need to relent and let go and repent? And you do like the purging. It does feel sometimes like a fire. It does feel sometimes like the Lord is refining me. It is a fire. And I like to avoid pain at a lot of all costs. No, at a lot of costs. And so what you say, it is a cross. You are, maybe I'm not willing to put myself on the cross, but in a relationship, I have no choice but to go forward looking to him in faith that he is going to be doing the resurrection of that relationship or the refinement of who I am and calling me into a deeper holiness, which is surrendering to me and saying yes to God and to you and to whatever it is that self-sacrifice, self-donation requires.
5: Amen. All right, we'll be back in a minute.
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5: 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Our Lord endured the cross because he knew the shame of the cross because he knew the glory it would lead to. I think that when we look at married life, part of what gives us the grace of enduring times of suffering is not just the forward glance, knowing where we're headed, like this is about us journeying to heaven, but it's also about us reflecting back and realizing that life is a gift. You are a gift. There's only one of you in all of human history, and I got to marry you. Like, what a privilege. And that's not something that we hear about too much. I don't think that we hear this reality of the singular quality of each individual person. And I carry that in my life, this sense of you only have one shot at this. You only live once, right? It's

0: line in the book I was reading. And so, of course, it's like, oh, pay attention. And my hair's been falling out a lot lately. And it was just this undeniable sense that the Lord cares and loves and beholds us in such preciousness that he knows the number of hairs on our head, which is an odd thing to think. Like, of course, everything in your body or on your body, what would be impossible to know is how many hairs are on your head. And that the Lord is calling us to love the other to that degree or to that depth or to that intimacy or that uniqueness. And I think it's a temptation for me to want to look elsewhere for stimulation, excitement, dissipation with all the things that are coming at us. We have so much ability to answer our curiosities of questions because of the phone and AI. And it's hard to go into each other, like to go deep within the other and to kind of enter into this deeper, more beautiful, holy union, which is what the Lord does with each of us. I don't know if that makes any sense.
1: I do, and I mean it does, and I want to expand it because of just like what I know from our relationship. There's different tendencies, personality traits, etc., right? Like for you, going deeper means let's find a new hike to go on. Let's find another like place that's kind of here's a fun village to go visit and a place that has a nice happy hour.
0: I just love adventure.
1: Yeah. Right, so for you, ways that the facets of our relationship are going to unfold are doing things out in the world together. So it's more active, it's more visible, external. What about me?
0: Let's stay home and read a book. Let's talk about a deep
1: I love
0: mind
1: how you're a
0: disorder.
1: boy. You just.
0: I'm totally exposing myself. It's okay.
1: Thanks, Jeff.
0: It's real.
1: Appreciate it. Yeah.
0: No, and
1: I would have. How many times, what's our standard Sunday conversation end with?
0: I don't know.
1: Our standard Sunday morning, we're up before everybody else. I have my prayer time. You show up, you have some coffee, we talk. And then it's like, I gotta get going.
0: Oh, yeah.
1: Yeah, we can't. I'll do, you'd be willing to do this all day. We just can't keep going.
0: Okay, well, that's fair. After 2 hours, I do need to get stuff done.
1: See, there it is. No, I just want to dwell in the communion of persons, dear.
0: Nutty.
1: See, so this is the.
0: There's dishes to do and meals to cook.
1: This is the gift, right? There's the mutuality there. So, when you talk about going deeper and you talk about learning more, it's know the tendencies, know the way that your spouse finds life, and be willing to move into that direction.
0: Do you think couples would be afraid that they've hit the bottom? That there is, like, I know this spouse as much as there is to be known. And there's this boredom or apathy, or there has to be more. And I don't think that that's true, but I feel like that is an easy out for couples, for one spouse to say, I already know what he's going to say, or I know what she's going to order, or I know how he's going to respond, or I know how she has these quirks. I don't know. And so it becomes a little mundane or boring, or it loses its vitality and life and freshness and a sense of mission. And so I guess my question is, or comment, how do you avoid that, or how do you grow beyond that?
1: Sure. So let's talk about it in a theoretical way and in a practical way. So in a theoretical way, each person is inexhaustible. Each person created by God is a gift, and there's a mystery to you and to me that is unfathomable. We'll never reach the bottom of it, certainly not in the very short period of time that we have, relatively speaking, where we are going to explore the depths of the inner life of each other.
0: Okay,
1: Okay.
0: but you do know that most people don't think that.
1: Okay, I said that's the theoretical.
0: Okay, it's
1: Hold
0: like
1: on.
0: really clear.
1: Were you paying attention?
0: No, I'm not saying that that's not true. I just think most people don't think
1: Okay,
0: that
1: so
0: way.
1: then you get to the practical. At a practical level, people are not, number one, thinking that way. Number two, even if you said start thinking that way, they wouldn't know what to do. Like, practically speaking, how do I reflect on the mysterious dimension of someone else, some other person? And that has to do with a contemplative approach to life. That has to do with silence, solitude, simplicity. That has to do with the realm of personal knowing, right? So all of that's a shaping and a molding of a whole lifestyle, a whole way of life. Right? That's why you can, like, you come into the presence of some contemplative nun or holy brother or priest,

0: you feel exposed. Because the depth at which they contemplate the world around them, it's like they can see right through you. They're seeing into the depths, right? And so it's available. But the question is, am I willing to make the effort, and maybe a serious effort, to go against my natural inclination, my formed inclination, my day-to-day business inclination that is going to hedge me towards very concrete, practical, productive, efficient, effective activity? Well, yeah, if you're saying I'm going to stay in my lane and I don't have to stretch beyond it, then yeah, you're probably going to run out of conversation ideas.
1: Oh, I think it.
0: You're just left with novelty, not depth.
1: Yeah, and I mean this might be another vein, but some people just avoid it. They're just living as brother and sister or a couple, but they're not growing or getting to know each other in a more deeper way. They're just settled for we're companions, and then that's it, but we're kind of living our separate lives. I'm talking about a marriage that's like kind of not ideal.
0: I don't,
1: of course.
0: Yeah.
1: Like, that is a thing,
0: I'm
1: though.
0: Hearing that, and I'm like, really? Yeah. So I think I'm naive on the one hand. I'm striving to live the life God has for me to live, and I just want to witness to it. And I hear about couples who have, like when I'm at men's conferences, men, when they come to pray with me, they'll share that they're essentially living as quasi-strangers in the same house, but they're barely experiencing any level of marital intimacy and marital depth. And there's a sadness there, right? And then what can I do about it?
1: Get counseling. Definitely.
0: Yeah. Well, and, you know, there's so much, right? There's so much to unpack there, and that's not the purpose of this program. Really, it's about saying that the Lord has a capacity to revive, to restore, to help recover things that have been lost, and to trust in that. And it's like, if I can't make that happen for you, I can pursue that for myself. And in pursuing that for myself, carry you in my heart as I do it. And I do believe that there's an overflow effect there, that how you choose to pray and live has an overflow effect on my life, and how I choose to live and pray has an overflow effect in your life. So I think that that's a beautiful, important part of that idea. The two shall become one.
1: All right. So I love that, Tom. And then you said, practically, how do you enjoy each other more or appreciate each other more?
0: Yeah.
1: You had the theoretical.
0: Okay. Very practical. You hear date night, right? That's a big deal. So making time to get away. And so that you got to get it on the calendar. And so, and if you're going to do that, again, like I was talking to a fellow recently, and he's saying, yeah, my wife and I are going to get out. We haven't gotten out for such a long time because of the kids. And I said, hey, when you do get out, what do you talk about? And we talk about the kids. I said, okay, great. So I said, of course I knew that was the answer. So I'm like, well, let's see if you can tee up something different. Well, how do I do that? And I said, well, use AI engines. I said, just stick it in there and just say, this is me, this is her, and here's what we typically talk about. Give us some prompts about some interesting things that we could discuss. And he did it. And I had a chance to talk to him, followed up, and I said, how did it go? And he said, okay. Being practical.
1: You used the wrong AI engine.
0: No, I want you to imagine what he ended up saying. What he ended up saying was, it was new, it was foreign, and so it was a bit awkward. It wasn't easy. And so there, it's like, this is going to take some getting used to. So that was my encouragement to him. I said, well done for doing it, and expect that you're going to need to do it more than once. You're going to have to repeat it. A couple other very practical things is know your wife's love language. Super practical, right? Chapman, the book. What's the love language? Is it gift-giving? Is it acts of service? Is it words of affirmation? If it's words of affirmation, write a letter. Write something that's personal and surprising. If you have a hard time figuring out what you'd want to say, again, maybe use an AI engine to come up and say, here's who my wife is. Can you help me? Give me some prompts. Don't write it for me. I need to make this my own words.
1: Yes.
0: But what can I say, right? If it's doing things together, okay, great. Let me figure out what are five things that are going on and figure out the ones that you'd like the best. Maybe bring her in on it.
1: So, and I think what I hear is you're saying it's work, it's effort, it's a labor of love. It doesn't just happen. There has to be intentionality. I know Dr. Laura I used to listen to her a lot, and she would had this quote, if each spouse is forever like seeking the interests or comforts, happiness of the other. So those are each reflectable. What is his interest? What comforts him? What does he find happiness in? Then in those conditions, love will grow. It cannot help but grow when our focus is on the other. And sometimes you just need time away by yourself to reflect and to pray and to say, Lord, inspire, enhance, enlarge my love in my heart for my spouse to help love grow and to plead with him, to beg him. If it's not there, if there's a season of dryness, if there's a season of discontent, you really need to go to God and have him break through with the Holy Spirit's power into that union. And I think it's the quickest way forward, maybe not the easiest, because in that you are dying to yourself. You are focusing on the other. And I think that's where we get marriage wrong, where we think it's he's bringing me happiness and fulfillment. And that's the wrong way to look at it.
0: Right. Mutual self-giving. And so if my focus is on you, your focus better be on me rather than, hey, we're both focused on the same thing. We're both focused on me. Yay. Right. 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
0: All right, Carrie, keeping it fresh is really the key here, right? And it can be getting away for a date night, but it's also day-to-day things that you're doing to say a word of affirmation to your spouse that's loving. Surprise her with a little gift. Doesn't have to be a big thing, something small. But you have to recognize, again, what does the spouse enjoy? And I know you enjoy the treasure hunt.
1: Hey, we did that for Father's Day.
0: We did. We did a treasure hunt. I did talk about that on the radio
1: did
0: already.
1: Uh-huh.
0: Yeah, it led me dizzy. I think I should have stayed back and said, you guys go out. I'm going to read the Summa Theologica, as in Father's Day past.
1: I like the idea. I was trying to think of how to introduce things that I find or that people introduce to me that I really enjoy, just to pass them on, because they're so delightful. I'm like, how did I not know about this? Now, the fresh finds, or you could say hidden gems or fun finds, or I don't even know. But these are all sugar related, so that might not be a great thing. But I really enjoy them. I shouldn't say I love them, but I really enjoy them. So at Costco, one of my favorite stores, they have the Unreal chocolate coconut bars.
0: Is it Unreal or says Unreal?
1: It's Unreal. It's dark chocolate coconut bar.
0: Oh.
1: So it's kind of like an Almond Joy, which everyone rejects as the Halloween candy. And when I grew up, my mom loved Almond Joy. She loved coconut. So I always grew up with a love and enjoyment for coconut. But they're called Unreal because the chocolate is super smooth, kind of melts in your mouth, and it's not really sweet. It's only 3 grams of sugar. And the coconut is fresh and chewy, I guess you would say. But anyhow, at Coconut, they have these little bars, and they're called Unreals in a light blue bag, pretty blue bag. And
0: packaging.
1: I just enjoy them. It's very simple ingredients. The other thing, if you've not discovered these, which you have, but listeners, the skinny dipped, and they're the peanut butter.
0: It's like a
1: chocolate.
0: Mini Reese's.
1: Chocolate. Yeah. Reese's, again, 3 grams of sugar, but they're dark chocolate. And again, the chocolates it melts in your mouth. Unlike Hershey's Reese's cups or whatnot, the chocolate's rough, or it's not fresh. I don't know how to describe it, but it doesn't melt the way that these do. And then the peanut butter inside is real peanut butter. it doesn't taste like it's manufactured and has like all these preservatives.
0: Some kind of brown-colored reality yes. that has a peanut butter taste in it.
1: But yeah. No, it's like real peanut butter and unsweetened chocolate. It's like real cane sugar, not fructose or any of that. And then it has cocoa butter, and they're so good. Okay, and the last...
0: I'm hungry.
1: I know. I don't know why I'm enjoying the sweets. The last thing that I have been enjoying, and for some reason my kids know, and now they keep buying it for me, which they probably shouldn't. A good friend of mine, she would love dulce de leche ice cream. I didn't know what that was because we usually get chocolate peanut butter ice cream or what's the other one we get at the house?
0: Yeah, it was
1: triple chocolate. Or
0: chocolate peanut butter was the standard. But I don't know, other than that, I don't know, like some kind of cookies and cream or something.
1: You know how you
0: kind
1: of get tired of a certain flavor and you want something new? And so she loved dulce de leche ice cream, and she would watch her soap operas with it. She's in our refugee group, and I just loved her. She's so funny. And I went and looked it up one day at the store about 6 months ago, and it's Häagen-Dazs. They're the only ones that make it. And it's dulce de leche, so it's this cream, milk, sweet cream, mm-hmm. and they burn it slightly, so it has this caramel flavor to it, but it's vanilla-ish. I don't even know how to describe the flavoring, but it's so good. And it's a small carton. It's not huge, so you can, you know, be done with it. But for some reason, I stopped buying it. But then, like, Mary Catherine bought it for me yesterday. And then 3 days ago, one of the other kids bought it. And so they know I really like it. And I think what they do is they go to the store and they so I'll give them my credit card and say, here, go get groceries. And they'll get a few things that they want. And so to prevent me from, like, what did you buy this for? They're like, Mom, we bought you your favorite ice cream. So I just kind of have to, like, swallow whatever critique
0: Very
1: I have.
0: Clever. Very clever.
1: But if you've never had dulce de leche Häagen-Dazs ice cream and you want to try new ice cream, it is really good and very creamy and yummy. Okay.
0: Carrie, I've never had it.
1: Sugar finds.
0: You've had it here for how many times? I haven't had one spoonful.
1: I've had it here, I don't know, like a few months.
0: Have you really?
1: Well, not like...
0: I see you with the small carton.
1: Not regularly. It's just...
0: I think I reached out one time for it and you smacked my hand.
1: You can't have any.
0: Stay away. No, that's not true. But I'm not that drawn. I mean, ice cream for me is not that big a deal.
1: Yeah, you like the skinny dips.
0: I like the chocolates. Yeah, but I got to be honest, it was really kind of funny because you have been supporting me, encouraging me, and helping me be a bit accountable to eating right and exercising. And then it's like, hey, we got you a gift on Father's Day. And it was a big bag of those chocolates. I'm like, this is not helpful.
1: But you do know that.
0: So I gave them back to you.
1: Well,
0: you hid them. So
1: when you divide it between nine people,
0: yeah, that's true.
1: It's
0: I
1: not
0: get three.
1: Like you get a lot.
0: Yeah.
1: So and you usually share. So anyhow, I just think that fresh finds in marriage and in the relationship is helpful to just enjoy each other, to bring new things, a new restaurant, a new game, a new book, just something new to share with that spouse that allows your heart to be revealed, or just like a simple enjoyment. And I think when the spouse shares that, to take an interest in them. I know that I'm not hugely interested in chess, but I know that's something you really enjoy. And so just to take interest in, like, oh, why do you like that? Or what do you, you know, if you're watching a video, tell me how this game is unfolding or what's the excitement or...
0: Are you actually asking me? This is
1: no,
0: like...
1: Listen, you watch those athletic videos like 10 times in a row. So that's when the kids start giving you a hard time. When you want to watch...
0: Oh, I know, yeah, right. That's my style.
1: Guys, got to watch this. And like, Dad, we've seen this like 8 times.
0: But it's so motivating. It is motivating. I'm always trying to motivate my kids to do something excellent. So I found a couple of scenes in some movies that are motivating. So I'll put them on for my kids. And they'll, you know, some of my kids will react to it. But the other kids, they can be drawn to it.
1: I think it's interesting that I like things always new. I don't like to repeat a restaurant. And you like the same restaurant or the same clip or the same, I don't know what it is.
0: Yeah,
1: and
0: then, I get the same thing at the restaurant.
1: Yeah.
0: Yeah.
1: And it's like, so I guess we compliment each other. I don't know. It's interesting.
0: So I'm talking about the Camino these days or getting ready to. I'm excited for that. Next week I start in on talking about the Camino as a help in finishing off the book. Why are you shaking your head?
1: Just okay.
0: It's fresh. It's new. I'll get there, dear.
1: Okay.
0: You're going to walk with me.
1: Hey.
0: Oh, wait a minute. Are you actually going to walk with me?
1: I'm not saying anything.
0: Yeah.
1: I'm not committing to anything.
0: Okay. So, Carrie, I think that, you know, I mentioned the Camino. It's about walking. It's about the journey of life, and two parts to that. The first is you and I have been walking more, which I love. I love being able to not just, I think it's kind of best of the both worlds, because I get to have the conversation with you, but you get to be doing something active outside.
1: Yes, yes, you
0: so
1: know.
0: So it's a kind of a nice synthesis. It brings it together. It's also kind of neat to bring the kids along. I mentioned a couple of days ago about praying the rosary with them as a Father's Day gift twice. And the second time they brought a soccer ball, so that wasn't quite as helpful. But you said, oh, no, it's fine. They can bring the soccer ball.
1: Well,
0: what could possibly go wrong?
1: No, I love the soccer ball. I thought it was fun to juggle as we prayed the rosary. I don't know. Look, I didn't think we were going to pray the rosary for the entire walk. I thought we'd pray it and then be done. But then you're like, let's go into the next.
0: Exit of Mysteries.
1: Exit of Mysteries. And we're like, wait, what? I thought we got to hang out and visit. So that surprised them.
0: But we still had time after, even after that, to have the talk in. Well, anyway, so that was the one thing. And then I think that the idea of just praying together, John Paul II made a distinction between praying together and being together in prayer. And so praying together is you and I looking at each other and reading the scriptures and sharing about it, or saying a rosary together. Being together in prayer is you and I going to adoration.
1: Mm-hmm.
0: You have your time with the Lord. I have my time with the Lord. And we're having it at the same time. Even going to Mass is a bit, it's a bit more me. I'm with the Lord. You're with the Lord. And we're together.
1: I love that. I think that's powerful, because I can really only give to you what I receive through my relationship with Him. So I like that we do it individually.
0: Mm-hmm. In fact, for me, it's a very endearing moment when
1: at
0: you
1: the
0: and
1: peace
0: I...
1: of Christ, the kiss of peace. It's my favorite part of the Mass.
0: You're having a great day. I can just see the great day you're having here.
1: Not only do I not like female refs in men's sports, I don't know what it is about the peace of Christ, but when people start waving to each other, I think it came from COVID. Like right, and I said, honey, we're not at a parade. Stop waving to everybody. It bothers me so much, because I see my kids lose focus and I lose focus, and it does become this minor social, hey, everyone, we're all here together. And I just don't know why they don't put that at the beginning of Mass. Can they just move the peace of Christ to the beginning of Mass? Like, we'll all get there and like, hey, everyone, we're here. Now let's go seek the Lord. No, it's like right before you receive Jesus.
0: And you know, there's a theology to it.
1: I'm sure. I don't want to hear it.
0: The question is, what's the effect?
1: The other thing is, when you do the peace of Christ, it is, can we just say this? The peace of Christ be with you. Not peace. Like, I'm not giving you peace. I want to give you the peace of Christ. And look the person in the eye. Like, you're really giving them the peace of Christ. Not like this just handshake and high. I don't know. This, the whole thing is the Lord has to work. It's a refinement. I have to surrender. I just have to surrender. It's part of my being purged.
0: You do.
1: All right.
0: The concept is that you're in union together, that you're at peace with each other. There's a right sense of ordering. And when you're not in right relationship together, then there's a lack of peace.
1: Okay. But
0: that's
1: just 99.9% of the people around me, I don't even know. So why would I be not in union with them? Now, I could see it giving peace of Christ to those who you're close with, like just your family. Or does that make sense? It doesn't continue.
0: It doesn't connect.
1: It doesn't connect.
0: Well, for you. Which is fine. What I say in things like that is just close your eyes. Close your eyes and just pray. You know, why not just go deeper into the Lord?
1: I'm a fixer. I want to fix things. I want to make them like more, I don't know.
0: Remember that idea of surrender?
1: Yes.
0: That's a good lesson right there.
1: But we're not at a parade. No more waving to everybody around you and, hey,
0: do I have freedom?
1: How you doing?
0: Do I have freedom? Do I have any possibility of doing that, or do I have to?
1: And this is what happens at our Mass. Our kids all start to say, hey, where are we going to eat? Can we go out and get food? Can we go to a park?
0: Well, they use it as a moment to pass on a message.
1: They want to start like talking about what we're doing after Mass. I was like, okay, we're just getting...
0: Does that always happen? I don't think that happens that much.
1: It's just one or two kids that do it consistently.
0: Yeah.
1: They're just, their mind keeps going, and yeah, they want to share.
0: Okay. Well, thanks for your sharing. Peace be with you, dear. Yeah.
1: Go USA.
0: Let's go watch the
1: Let's go watch some more World Cup. All right.
0: All right. Well, folks, thanks for being with me today. On Monday, tune in. It's my Monday morning priest edition of Sound Insight. And then on Tuesday, I'm going to pick up on the theme of transformation. I'm excited to dive back into that. And I hope and pray that that'll be encouragement to you to walk your path of faith in your own life and in your marriage. All right. God bless.
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4: This is an EWTN Newslink. I'm Teresa Tomio from Catholic Connection. The Pope today opened the extraordinary consistory of the College of Cardinals. In his opening address, he touched on the four themes that they will explore: contemplating the world in which the Church is called to proclaim the gospel, the culture of power and civilization of love, exploring Magnifica Humanitas and greater death, and the process of implementing the Synod. And the death toll is expected to continue to rise as rescuers race against time to reach out to survivors of Wednesday's devastating earthquakes in Venezuela. At least 235 people were killed, thousands more injured when the back-to-back earthquakes hit. The U.S. is rushing search and rescue teams and humanitarian supplies to the country. For more news with a Catholic perspective, visit EWTNnews.com. I'm Teresa Tomio, and Call to Communion with Dr. David Anders starts now.
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10: 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All right, Pedro Quiles, our producer, Matt Kabinski handling phone screening. Ace McKay is looking at social media. He'll pass on anything that comes in to us here in the studio. I'm Tom Price along with Dr. David
11: Tom,
10: Anders.
11: How are you today?
10: I'm well. How are you, sir?
11: I'm doing decent, thank you.
10: Weekend plans for you?
11: Domestics. Always domestics.
10: And that's how we roll.
11: Yep.
10: All right. We're going to move on to a question that we received overnight on the EWTN listener comment line.
8: Yes, my name is Pam. I'm from Missouri. And I wanted to know, I was away from the church many years. I did go to a priest and talk with him and confess my sins. Plus, I've gone to confession since then. If I think I have missed a mortal sin that I have not confessed to, do I need to go back to confession when I remember it? Thank you.
11: Yeah, thanks. Appreciate the question. So the church's teaching is that if you make a sincere effort to confess all of your known mortal sins, not intentionally withholding any, then you do receive valid absolution for all the sins you've committed to your life up to that point. Now, as good pastoral practice, if you remember a mortal sin that you didn't confess, it's a good idea to go and confess it. But it's not like you suddenly go from the state of grace to not being in the state of grace because you remember something, right?
12: Okay.
11: So, yeah, good pastoral practice. In terms of, you know, the doctrine of grace, you're not outside of God's fellowship or something because of that.
12: Well, that's certainly good news. Thanks so much for your call to our EWTN listener comment line. That is open really 24 hours a day. You can always call 205-795-5773. You might want to jot it down if you think of something over the weekend. Well, by golly, that's a great way to get the question to us, 205-795-5773. However, we are live on this Friday afternoon. 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Here's an email we received from Nancy. Dr. Anders, it is with great joy I am writing to you as I have been an avid listener of your program for the past 15 years. I am a Haitian American, cradle Catholic. Your program has helped me deepen my faith and has taught me to appreciate my Catholic faith and its beauty. Back on May 25th, Pope Leo signed his first encyclical, Magnifica Humanitas. Although I haven't read it yet, I've seen some commentaries about Pope Leo asking pardon for the papal bulls that have contributed to slavery. Can you enlighten me about the Catholic Church papal bulls that have contributed to slavery and the Catholic Church's position on slavery? Thanks, Nancy.
11: Yeah, thanks very much. I really appreciate the kind words about the show. So I cannot give you off the top of my head a list of every papal encyclical that has touched on the question of slavery, because they go back a very long time in Catholic history.
12: Okay.
11: If I had some little research time, I could do this, but just from memory, I can't bring them all to mind. But, you know, at different points in the church's history, it has made more or less of a big deal about the social sin, the grave social sin of slavery. Obviously, slavery was an institution in the world of the New Testament that the apostles were aware of, and they did not call immediately for the emancipation of all slaves. And I think if you try to understand the reasons for that, I mean, it would be kind of like, we all know that there are complications, difficulties, and injustices embedded in our modern system of capitalism, and that's just a given. And yet, you're not going to find preachers in the United States or elsewhere saying, okay, everyone, give up all capital. Right. I mean, that's just, there's other ways of approaching that, and that would be impractical. And for most of human history, the thought that there could be structural alternatives to the way that we're doing things now just never occurred to anyone. I mean, you really had to arrive at the modern world, and you had to have the development of an industrial economy to give people enough freedom of movement and freedom of thought to be able to contemplate that there could be another social arrangement. Yeah. So you have to give ancient peoples, you don't have to excuse their sinful institutions, but I do think you have to put their reticence about calling them into question, you have to give them some slack, because
12: sure.
11: what would the alternative have looked like in that context, right? It didn't occur to them, right?
12: Yeah.
11: But they did advocate, for treating everybody with dignity and respect and this sort of thing. And throughout the church's history, I mean, again, the institution of slavery more or less ceased in the Western part of the church, was replaced by serfdom, manorialism, feudalism. And so Catholic writers were aware of the institution of slavery, and they generally wrote that it was an evil, that it was a human evil. Now, in Catholic moral theology, you can recognize that something is objectively morally wrong and not call for a law against it, right? Not every sin needs to be a crime. A classic example in St. Thomas Aquinas' thought, he recognized that prostitution was a grave sin. He didn't think it necessarily ought to be made illegal in every circumstance, because now you can quibble with Thomas and say he was wrong about that.
12: Yeah.
11: But his view was that that trying to outlaw it would create more problems than tolerating it, even though it constitutes a grave wrong. Maybe in a contemporary context, we could say we all recognize that adultery is gravely sinful. Try enforcing a law against adultery.
12: Well, yeah.
11: You know, I mean, so there's that aspect as well. But they recognized that slavery was intrinsically wrong, and they spoke about it as wrong as such. But with the discovery of the New World, as the popes began to think and write about transatlantic slavery and colonization, they were not always as vigorous in their prosecution of these evils as they should have been, and that's something the magisterium has recognized and acknowledged.
13: Mother Angelica's quote from her perpetual calendar is as follows. Think of this for a minute today. Whatever you do to each other, you do to Jesus. If we had that kind of faith, we would never be grouchy. We would never be irritable. We may feel grouchy. We may feel irritable. Would never manifest it because of our faith and love of Jesus. Mother's perpetual calendar is available at EWTNRC.com.
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13: Here's today's quote from Mother Angelica's perpetual calendar. 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
12: It's called A Communion with Dr. David Anders. We're live for you on this Friday afternoon. 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I want to tell you about one of our wonderful weekend programs, and that is the Great Vatican Insider with our dear friend Joan Lewis. She's been doing it for many years. And I got to tell you, Joan works very hard on this program. She assembles it during the week. Just this morning, she put in the newscast that's going to lead off the top of the show. Nobody works harder than Joan Lewis and has been for many, many years, does a great show. So that's why I want to recommend this program to you. We air it several times on EWTN Radio. 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She speaks with Vatican officials and visitors about events affecting the church and the world. It is the excellent Vatican Insider with Joan Lewis. Do check it out. All right, if you're ready now, let's go to the phones at 833-288-EWTN. Leading off with Maria, a first-time caller in Fort Worth, listening on the Great Guadalupe Radio. Hey there, Maria. What's on your mind today?
15: Hello. Hi. This is Maria Kimbrough. I have a question about why women cannot become priests. And my husband is a recent convert, and I'm having a hard time explaining that to him. Thank you.
11: Yeah, sure. So let's distinguish two things in answering this question. One is, how do we know this? And two, why is it true? Two different questions. How do we know it? Why it's true? Let's deal with the first. So in terms of how we know it, first of all, we would appeal to the example of Christ, who ordained only men, and to the example of the apostles, who ordained only men, and to the example of the ancient church that ordained only men. and to the constant practice of the church for 2,000 years in which it has ordained only men to the sacred priesthood. And so when you have a custom like that that goes back to Christ and the apostles, that is universal in every sense of the term, this is a pretty strong candidate for what you call sacred tradition with a capital S and a capital T, right? If it's embedded so much in the constitution of the church as founded by Christ, it's of divine revelation. So the constant witness of the church and its practice. The explicit teaching of the church down through the centuries on this issue has always, whenever the question has been raised, it has uniformly and unilaterally and consistently declared the same thing, that the church has no authority to ordain women to the sacred priesthood because it wasn't authorized to do so by Christ. And there's no history of the practice whatsoever at all. The question has been raised mostly in the 20th century since the advent of feminism several times. Several popes have addressed it in the modern era, Paul VI, but especially John Paul II. And the last word on the subject came in his Apostolic Constitution, Ordinatio Sacerdotalis, which came about as close to an infallible papal declaration as you could get without actually being an infallible papal declaration. What it does instead is it holds forth the teaching as infallibly taught by the ordinary magisterium, right? And comes down really hard with language like, you know, in my capacity as the successor of St. Peter and the shepherd of the universal church, I declare that the church has no power whatsoever to ordain women, and this has been revealed by God, you know, so help us God, right? I mean, it's really strong language, and it really doesn't allow for any wiggle room at all. So that's the how, divine revelation, witnessed in Scripture and tradition, and magisterial teaching for 2,000 years is about as solid as you can get, right? In terms of the why, two of the arguments that the Church puts forth for the why are the liturgical role of the priest in the liturgy as acting in persona Christi, and his functioning with respect to the Church as a bridegroom to a bride, meaning that the church sees an iconographic role of the priest in the church's society and in a liturgical celebration for which maleness is the appropriate condition. Now, John Paul II went on to elaborate, I mean, the recognition that the fact that this is the case does not mean that it can't be abused. It doesn't mean that it can't become an occasion for unfair treatment of women. And he calls out those kinds of abuses and emphasizes the church's position on the absolute equality and dignity of men and women, pointing out that the most exalted creature in the church is the Blessed Virgin Mary, who was not herself ordained.
12: Yeah.
11: And again, it doesn't foreclose the possibility of women in governance or leadership or teaching or any particular task that you think might be relegated to the priesthood other than the celebration of the sacraments. We have women theologians, we have women church administrators, we have women on Vatican dicasteries, we have women religious that do all kinds of good in the world. I mean, the list of things that women do in the Catholic faith is nigh unto endless. And I would also suggest that insofar as all of us are priests in virtue of our baptism, that we, through our participation in the sacraments, also have a kind of a sanctifying and priestly role vis-a-vis the church and society as priests. And we offer our own bodies as living sacrifices, men and women alike, and therefore make God present in the world to others.
12: We hope that's helpful for you. And if you would like to share this information with your husband, an easy way to do it is to play him the recording of today's show. 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Here's an email from Gary in Columbus, assuming that's Columbus, Ohio. Can you please provide your thoughts on a question on the resurrection that I've had for some time now? I seem to recall that the Jewish leaders asked Pilate, for soldiers to guard our Lord's tomb, as they feared the apostles would steal his body. I believe Pilate agreed to this, but I never heard anything more about this. I assume there is nothing in Scripture, so we can only speculate on what what might have happened. I also read that Pilate killed himself at some point after our Lord was crucified, based on information from Roman historical records. So I wonder if the weight of his part in Christ's crucifixion became too much for him to bear. Thanks, Gary from Columbus.
11: Yeah, I really appreciate the question. So in terms of Pilate's subsequent history, I don't have a lot of knowledge about that personally, and I wouldn't necessarily trust the early Christian accounts of that, because Pilate comes off as obviously he's the villain of the story, and there's going to be a strong motive in the Christian telling, the post-biblical Christian telling, to see that he gets his comeuppance or whatnot. I mean, what I know from secular history, ancient Roman history, is that Pilate was a pretty unrepentant, bloody man who exercised his power with great abandon, and I don't see any signs that he ever backed down from that.
12: Okay.
11: In terms of early Christian sources on it, I'd be a little bit skeptical because of the polemical context.
12: Could lead to fan fiction.
11: Yeah.
12: Okay. Very good. Thanks so much for your email. Call to Communion here on EWTN. Still plenty of time for your call at 833-288-EWTN. That's 833-288-3986. We welcome your calls. We welcome your texts. Here's an email from Alice. When the priest in the Mass elevates the host, should we bow at that moment? Or should we bow when the priest genuflects after that moment? Or is that our place at all?
11: We're generally kneeling.
12: Yeah.
11: And so kneeling is the right posture.
12: Okay.
11: You don't have to add anything beyond that.
12: Sounds good. With this one from Gloria, St. Athanasius said that, quote, God became man so that man can become God. Well, I'm a Protestant. I don't understand that. Can you explain what he meant?
11: Absolutely. So 2 Peter 1, chapter 1, verse 4 says that through the promises of Christ, we become participants in the divine nature. That's what we're talking about. It's the doctrine of divinization or theosis. It's a biblical doctrine. It's a patristic doctrine, East and West. This is not the view that we somehow meld without identity into the oneness of the Godhead as if, we were Hindus becoming part of Brahman or something. That's not the Christian position. It's that the God's character is imprinted upon our character so that we become like him in that way. I mean, think about St. Paul's admonition that we all have the mind of Christ. Have the same mind in you, he writes, that was in Christ Jesus, namely who, was humble and obedient to death on a cross, and therefore God exalted him. We're made in the likeness and image of God, according to the book of Genesis. And in Christian theology, the incarnation has the effect of restoring what was lost in Adam, namely to be in the likeness and image of God, to be virtuous, responsible, moral creatures that follow the will of God and imitate him in his character. That's what we're talking about. We're talking about the supernatural transformation of human character. In Protestant terms, they would talk about being born again as having this radical transformation of your interior life so that you look at the world a new way, begin to behave more and more like Jesus in the world. That's what we mean by divinization.
12: Very good. Gloria, thanks so much for your email. Call to Communion here on EWTN. This one from John, who says, Dr. Andrews, in Matthew 19, Jesus states that the divorce law was a concession Moses made to human weakness and not what God intended. Can this be understood to apply to all of the law in the book of Deuteronomy? God gave us 10 commandments to guide us and any other law from the book of Deuteronomy. Is Moses working out how to put them in practice? Is it appropriate for a Catholic to hold this view? And are there any theological issues with this view, such as cherry-picking what is from God and what is not? Thanks, John.
11: Yeah, it's absolutely appropriate because Christ did it. And he didn't do it just once. Think about John chapter 8 when they catch the woman in adultery and the book of Deuteronomy says she should be stoned, and they go to Christ and say, should we stone this woman? And he refuses to execute the sentence called for by the biblical text. Well, I mean, where does he get off not executing the sentence called for the biblical text? There it is in black and white. You know, put the person to death, stone them. Jesus says, we ain't going to do that. Not going to happen, right? So Jesus' attitude towards the Old Testament, and the interesting thing is if you go look at that passage in context, the one about divorce, it doesn't say anything in the text about it being authored by Moses as some sort of concession to human weakness. It's a very thus saith the Lord kind of text. I mean, the text puts the laws in the mouth of God, not in the mouth of Moses' prudential decision.
16: Yeah.
11: And so Christ has introduced an interpretive principle into the text that's not in the text. So he humanizes the Old Testament in view of a higher ethical value, namely love and fidelity. Remember when he said to the Pharisees, you guys tithe mint, dill, and cumin, but you neglect the weightier matters like love and justice and mercy. Well, again, he's not alone in biblical history in speaking this way. This is how the Old Testament prophets speak, but it's not how the Torah talks. The Torah doesn't make these sorts of distinctions. The Torah just says, here's the law of God, obey this, it'll go well for you, disobey this, it'll go badly for you. And in fact, we find these narrative episodes in the Torah, in the first five books, where people absolutely, you know, get what's coming to them from God for disobeying ceremonial laws. And so they're not differentiated this way between sort of the weightier moral precepts versus the civil or ceremonial. Later prophetic tradition does introduce those kinds of distinctions, and Christ does too, right? So this becomes a key part of Catholic hermeneutical theory, right? That we don't approach the Old Testament reading it at face value like a fundamentalist would, where every single line of the Bible is to be taken in its straightforward denotative sense as if it were just without qualification, a factually true propositional statement that has to then somehow be worked into a coherent account of biblical theology. That's the way fundamentalists read the Bible. It's never been the way Catholics have read the Bible. Now, St. Paul adds to this the principle of allegory, that Christ talks about Moses' concessions to human weakness. Paul talks about these texts as in allegories to deeper and greater spiritual truths. That enters into the Catholic system of biblical interpretation in a big way, becomes dogma, right? This is a dogma of the Church, that the Old Testament text has four senses, two primary, the literal and the spiritual, but the spiritual subdivides into the allegorical, the anagogical, and the moral. And the best way to read the text is with an eye to the spiritual sense. You know, St. Paul says the letter kills, but the spirit gives life. This is a critical thesis in Catholic hermeneutical theory. And I think Paul meant that literally, because when he took the Old Testament literally, he literally went around and killed people because the text said kill people.
16: Yeah.
11: Once he met Jesus, he radically reconfigured the way he read the Bible, and he started running around serving the people he had previously been trying to kill.
16: Talk about a conversion.
11: That was a conversion.
16: Boy, howdy. John, thank you so much for your email. And if you would like to send us an email for a future show, we're ready and willing and able, ctc@ewtn.com.
11: On the question of cherry picking.
16: Yes.
11: He asked, are we in danger of cherry picking? Not if you stick with the Church.
16: Okay.
11: See, you don't do this on your own, not to be tried at home, right? Biblical interpretation takes place in the heart of the Church and is guided by the perspective of Christ and the magisterium, then you won't go astray.
16: Thank you for clarifying that. I'm very, very glad about that. In a moment, we're going to get back to the phones and talk with Alan in St. Louis, listening on the Great Covenant Network. We're approaching the halfway point of today's program. 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
0: Welcome to Catholic Blitz, and in the hot seat today is Father Ken Briganti. Are you ready?
1: I am.
0: Your question is, what is the Immaculate Conception in 1 minute?
22: You know, that always caused confusion for Catholics because it happens December 8th that we celebrate this feast, and so everybody just assumes it's talking about our Blessed Lord, which is March 25th was his conception, right? So December 8th is Mary's conception in the womb of her mother, Saint Anne. Mary was preserved from original sin from the moment of her conception. Why? Because she was to be the mother of God. She was to give a pure human nature to the Savior who was going to redeem us on the cross. So therefore, he could never be under companion of sin. So what happens is there's no time in God, so God just prefigured the redemption and applied it to Mary's soul. And that's how we celebrate her Immaculate Conception.
0: You really blitzed it today.
22: Thank you.
0: Come back again for more Catholic Blitz.
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16: 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Here is Alan in St. Louis, listening on the Great Covenant Network. Hello, Alan. What's on your mind today?
25: Hi. I'm Catholic. She's not. And I've tried bringing kind of a lot of intellectual stuff. I've tried to, which I need to work on my example, but I've tried to work on my, you know, being a good practicing Catholic and faithful. And it seems like nothing much. It seems hard to kind of get her, trying to get to, it's really hard to explain, like, why she won't convert even, because she agrees with a lot of the faith, and I just wanted to see what he thought I should, I need to pray for her more. I was going to see what Dr. Anders thought. I should probably do something different or just be patient or what, because it seems like everything's kind of failing, I guess, is where I'm kind of...
11: Thank you. I think that's a great question. And I think that to feel like everything is failing in your attempts to make your wife Catholic is a very important experience for you to have. To learn a dogma of the Church that you might know intellectually but have not interiorized in your life. The First Vatican Council said that it is impossible for you to make your wife Catholic. Nothing that you do can compel her will to choose the Catholic faith. Nothing. There is no argument that definitively proves the truth of the Catholic faith to such a degree that it would remove the element of free choice in the decision to become Catholic. I don't have a choice about believing the Pythagorean theorem. Once it was explained to me in geometry class, the truth of the axioms and the conclusions was evident to me.
16: Yeah.
11: I couldn't not believe it, right? You know, once I learned how to read, I couldn't not be literate. The Catholic faith is not that way. It's not that way, right? There's no moment where you suddenly say, it is impossible that something other than the Catholic faith could ever be true, right? The faith asks us to accept things that transcend what reason can grasp, what experience can grasp. And the willingness to do so is not reducible to an intellectual argument or to persuasion of any kind. The Church says that at the end of the day, it is ultimately a supernatural grace. The grace to will to become Catholic. The role of argument, an argument can be, you know, verbal argument, it could be edifying example, I mean, all the things that you're doing, right? The role of all of that in bringing someone to Catholic faith is that when they develop the will to believe, they may find that their intellect is looking for motives. And so you can give them motives, right? But you cannot give them the will to do it. I mean, it's... let me see if I can come up with an example. So imagine someone who understands that intellectually all the reasons why they should diet and exercise, but doggone it, they just don't want to.
16: Yeah.
11: You know, they just don't want to. And so they're not going to. And then one day they go, I think I want to.
16: Yeah.
11: Right? And there's nothing, I mean, if you've ever, I mean, I doubt this is your wife, but if you've ever been, my wife and I have done this to each other, right? Well, one of us will pick up a kind of unhealthy personal habit. I mean, not like deadly or anything, just like you're having too much caffeine or...

0: equipment, all the fanciest machines, all the good-looking people work out there, and you walk around with a T-shirt on that says "Fancy Gym Member," and you're all proud of yourself for belonging to the fancy gym, and you want everybody else to join the fancy gym, but you never work out. You just stay skinny and scrawny and whatever, right? And then one day you're like, you know, this is kind of silly. I'll just start working out, right? And that becomes the best advertisement for the gym, right? And so that's what I recommend you do. And be, like, literally be infinitely patient. This is not your time frame. This is God's time frame. Your wife may never become Catholic, or she may never become Catholic in your lifetime. Maybe you have to die a holy death for her to get interested in Catholicism, in which case your vocation is to die a holy death.
1: And we've seen that in the history of the church, where someone die, you know, a spouse dies, and then maybe they find the survivor finds a letter or some writings or a diary, and all of a sudden that's all it takes.
0: Now I will, you know, after I just said that you cannot compel someone to become Catholic, I'm going to shift gears here, and I'm going to talk about just at the level of human psychology. At the level of human psychology, just putting aside the supernatural, I would be willing to bet that the day you absolutely, definitively stop pushing her to become Catholic is the day she starts being more and more willing to become Catholic. There is a natural human tendency we all have called resistance. I read a study one time about why most talk therapy fails. And most talk therapy fails because therapists can truthfully see what's wrong with the client and what they need to do, and they give the client good advice. And it has the effect of cementing the client and doing the opposite of what the therapist asks because of the phenomenon of resistance. Right? And so therapists have to work around this. They have to figure out how to paradoxically almost give bad advice so that they can instill good advice, you know, or you know, play word games, or, you know, different techniques can be employed. But the idea that we all kind of push back when people tell us to do stuff is true. Once you lay off, and it literally is her free decision, she may have far more motive to do so.
1: Alan, is that helpful for you?
2: It surely is. I greatly appreciate it.
1: We appreciate you. Thanks for listening to us in St. Louis on Covenant Radio. It's called A Communion here on EWTN. 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Here's a fascinating question. We were just talking about arguments and explanations. This came from Harry. How far should an apologist take an argument? And do these debates taking place everywhere, especially online, do these debates achieve something?
0: Thank you very much. I really appreciate the question. Do formal debates about religion achieve something? They absolutely do. They achieve the effect of letting people cheer for their ringer. That's the primary value. And I put that word in quotes. You know, of the debate format, is that it gives you an opportunity to rally behind your side, and hope they can stick it to the other guy, right? And what happens is you go into these debates, and you generally, you know, you're internally cheering on every time your guy wins a point, and you're groaning every time he loses a point, because you're not there to find the truth. That's not why most people go. Because they want to see their guy win. You know, I got invited one time to a to a dinner, and Catholic family, good Catholic family, called me up, and they said that the Baptist pastor, you know, of their neighbor was hammering on the neighbors about the Catholic faith, and the neighbors were hammering on them, and would I come to dinner with them all? And I said, well, I'd love to come to dinner, but I don't want to be called in as the theological ringer, right? Let's have a nice conversation, and we'll talk about Jesus, and, you know, we'll share some pasta or something. And they're like, oh, fine. So I show up, and we have dinner, and then they all turn to look at me, and it's like, okay, time for the theological ringer to come in. I was like, this is not what I wanted to do. This is not what I wanted to do, you know. But that's mostly what people get out of debates. You know, if your interest is really in understanding a developed argument, for a position, I think there are better formats. You know, I mean,

0: debating is a skill, and so you can come off really well in a debate,
1: mm-hmm.
0: but that doesn't correlate to the truth of your underlying position, right? Okay, in my opinion, and experience, can you carry? That doesn't mean you shouldn't ever attend them. You know, and I have from time to time dipped into debates. I did actually engage in one formal debate as a Catholic apologist, one and only one. And yeah. I really don't want to do another one.
1: Okay.
0: I won't tell you who, but I was debating the pastoral staff of a very large, very well-known evangelical church, not in this city, not in my hometown.
1: Okay.
0: And I was a Protestant who had converted to Catholicism. And the fellow I was debating was a Catholic who had converted to Protestantism. So there was some weird ironies there. And because of his religious commitments, he thought that the most important thing he could do was, quote-unquote, share the gospel with all the Catholics in the audience. And that's not what the debate was about. It was a debate about the doctrine of sola scriptura. And I worked very hard on my end of the debate. And I thought I did a pretty good job. And I felt like the other guy didn't take it seriously as a debate. And so I just felt like the whole format was being kind of misused.
1: Uh-huh.
0: And it left me with sort of bad taste in my mouth about the format of the debate as such, right? Can an apologist take an argument too far? Well, you know, I think as a philosopher, you take an argument where the logic leads you, okay?
1: Sure.
0: As a human being, try that on your wife. It doesn't work,
1: no,
0: right?
1: No.
0: I mean, that's not how you engage humans. You don't engage humans by carrying arguments to them as far as they'll go and pushing them to their limits. That's not how you deal with people, right? And there are specific dangers to the life and to the task of apologetics. Chief and foremost among them, the apologist himself is, or herself, is tempted to think that they're hot stuff. Particularly if they're effective,
1: mm-hmm.
0: particularly if people tell them they do a good job. And the worst thing in a Christian context is when people confuse effective apologetics with some sort of supernatural calling or divine gift or the Holy Spirit's activity. The worst thing anybody could ever say to me is, that, oh, I can tell the Holy Spirit's really at work in you. Like, you have no idea if the Holy Spirit's at work in me, right? None whatsoever. And what we do on EWTN, hopefully he is, right?
1: Mm-hmm.
0: But the ability to talk into a microphone about the content of the Christian faith is something very different from the life of holiness, which you don't see in a Catholic apologist or a Protestant apologist, and there have been Protestant apologists who have had the world snowed as to their holiness because of their rhetorical gifts who turned mm-hmm. out to be right scoundrels after the fact, right?
1: Yeah.
0: So that's a danger. There's a danger in apologetics of turning the faith into Gnosticism, as if becoming a Catholic or becoming a Christian were primarily about accepting certain ideas, which it most emphatically is not.
1: Mm-hmm.
0: The ideas are a means to an end. They are not the end. And it's very tempting to make it all about the ideas. That's Gnosticism. That's a grave danger. There's a profound danger of dehumanizing your interlocutor, where it becomes about conquest rather than love. Like, if your goal in a debate or in an apologetics context is to overwhelm the other person's intellect and rhetorically defeat them, right, like you're some sort of, you know, word-slinging gladiator, that's a profound danger to both parties involved.
1: Yes.
0: And then the most subtle danger of all in apologetics is, what if you successfully manipulate someone into accepting your doctrine? Notice the careful choice of words. What if you successfully manipulate someone into accepting your doctrine? That's not the same thing as conversion.
1: No.
0: Manipulation can happen. It is possible to propagandize someone into a religious tradition. Just witness the existence of cults.
1: Sure.
0: That's what they do. They propagandize people into their cult, right? You can propagandize someone into the Catholic faith by being triumphalistic. Which the church says, by the way, we're not supposed to be.
1: Right,
0: but it's
1: right.
0: a very tempting thing to do, you know,
1: yeah.
0: presenting the Catholic faith as if it's an answer to every problem, as if it's all coming up roses, you know, highlighting all the glories and triumphs and beautiful things about Catholicism in contradistinction to, you know, some sort of negative portrayal of my neighbor and his tradition and putting him down, when there may be very interesting and intrinsically beautiful things about that tradition, but I downplay those and upplay my tradition. And then some poor guy in the other end of the audience hears all this and he goes, oh, well, that sounds pretty good. And so he goes and he becomes Catholic for the wrong reasons.
1: Yeah.
0: And then he gets in and he finds out what the Catholic faith's actually like. And it's hard and it's difficult, and, you know, priests aren't nice and apologists aren't nice when they're not on the air,
1: and
0: there's a few sinners, and holiness doesn't come easy, and maybe that argument doesn't work after all, and then they have a crisis of faith.
1: Yeah.
0: We had a guy call this show one time, a long time ago, who had become Catholic because he had been given an insufficient but triumphalistic catechesis on the Eucharist. I don't know if you remember this guy. And then he started taking the Eucharist as a Catholic, and it didn't meet the expectations that had been laid upon it by these overly enthusiastic triumphalistic apologists. And so he felt like that it was, you know, fool me once, shame on you, fool me twice, shame on me. He was out of here, and he wasn't inclined to come back because he thought, well, I've heard all that, and it didn't turn out the way you'd promised, and so, I think you're selling me a bill of goods. So all of these are dangers in the task, the vocation of being an apologist. So why would anybody want to be an apologist, right? Well, for any decent motive rather than all these spurious ones.
1: Yeah.
0: Well, the value of apologetics is very small in the church's catechetical ministry. It is not the whole show. It is not even a tenth of the show. It is a very small part of the church's ministry. And that is to give people who are otherwise inclined to believe a reason to do so. And that's a very narrow slice of humanity. People who are otherwise inclined to believe the Catholic faith, right, for whatever reason, the movement of the Holy Spirit in the life, whatever, you help them get their intellect out of the way. You give them a reason to believe. And for those who continue to be Catholic, it's a way for them to continually sort of work out the reconciliation of faith and reason so that they have a healthy, integral human development as Catholics. That's the value of apologetics. It's not browbeating people into the faith.
1: A couple of great questions there, Harry. Thank you so much for your email. It is called a communion here on EWTN. Tomorrow, big day for us Catholics. It is the feast of Cyril of Alexandria. What do we know about him?
0: Well, he was a big deal at the Council of Ephesus in defeating the heresy of Nestorianism.
1: Ah.
0: So he is a defender of the doctrine of the Theotokos, the Marian title that she is the Mother of God.
1: Is there a connection between St. Cyril of Alexandria and the Cyrillic alphabet? Do you know?
0: No, that's Cyril and Methodius.
1: Different Cyril.
0: We got lots of Cyrils running around, almost as many Cyrils as we've got Marys in the Catholic tradition.
1: Not quite that many, though. Let's go to Rosa in Idaho, listening on the great Salt and Light Radio. Hey there, Rosa. What's on your mind today?
2: Hey there. I just had a question about... Sorry, whoever answered earlier. I was telling them that I was raised and grew up Catholic, and I'm just now getting back into it. I'm actually just reading the Bible for the first time. I started a few months ago, and I got the Jesus Bible, and I don't know if it's the same, if it's the correct Bible for me to be reading as a Catholic. This is pretty easy to follow along with. Is there something else that you recommend that's better?
0: I'm not terribly familiar with the Jesus Bible. As we've been speaking, I've been trying to look it up and get some info on it. It's published by Zondervan. So, you tell me if I'm wrong, but I think the Jesus Bible takes a couple of prominent English translations, the NIV and the ESV, and adds a lot of articles and commentary along the way to try to highlight certain themes and so forth in sacred text. First of all, what I know about the NIV, that particular Bible translation, is it was produced by a bunch of Calvinists, by and large, Protestant translators, and there's a profound Calvinistic bias in the translation of certain texts. So there is a very well-known Protestant biblical scholar, highly regarded, named N.T. Wright, who is not a Calvinist. And so this is not a Catholic talking, this is a Protestant talking. So N.T. Wright, who's a very revered biblical scholar, is of the opinion that it is literally impossible to get at the mind of the Apostle Paul uniquely through the NIV Bible, because the mistranslation, the theological bias in the translation of Paul's letters is so extreme that it obscures what the rather than clarifies what the Greek says. That's N.T. Wright's opinion, as far as memory serves to me. Okay, so I have some look readability. NIV is a very readable translation. I mean, the English prose is extremely accessible. I mean, I like it at the level of prose. Mm-hmm. At the level of theology, definitely not Catholic.
1: Okay.
0: Now, Zondervan, again, is a Reformed Protestant publisher, a very well-known Protestant publisher. Anything put out by Zondervan, and I mean, hadn't read the text, but my experience with the publisher, the kind of articles that you're going to find as commentary along the way are certainly not going to be from a Catholic point of view.
1: Okay.
0: Certainly not.
1: All right.
0: So if someone is just coming back to the faith and trying to get into the Bible and the Catholic faith, not the text that I would pick, not the one that I would pick.
1: Can you give us a recommendation?
0: Yeah, so New Revised Standard Version, Catholic edition of the Bible. And if you want a good sort of companion along the way to elucidate it, how about John Bergsma's book, Bible Basics for Catholics?
1: Great stuff.
0: Yeah.
1: Rosa, thanks so much for your call from Idaho. Let's go to Morris now in Lafayette, Louisiana, listening on the great Christ Our King radio. Hey there, Morris. What's on your mind today?
3: Good afternoon. I have three comments or questions, but I'll just stick with one for now. I was wondering, I'm calling from Lafayette, Louisiana, and I also grew up Catholic, went to Catholic elementary school and high school, and I did not experience really other religions until I went into college in the Midwest. But I have never heard anyone discuss whether or not Moses was a saint.
0: He's a saint. He's a saint. Yeah,
1: yes.
0: I appreciate Moses. Morris. Appreciate it, Morris. Yeah, Moses is a saint. You remember in Matthew 17, the account of the Transfiguration, who shows up on the mountain with Jesus? Moses and Elijah.
1: Yeah,
0: right?
1: Yeah.
0: You know, Moses and Elijah. He is a saint. We don't typically in the Latin tradition, we don't typically refer to the Old Testament saints by the title Saint So and So. Right? That's done a little bit more in the Christian East.
1: Okay.
0: But definitely, yeah, I mean the position of the Catholic Church is that Moses is experiencing the beatific vision, right? Moses is with God. Moses lived a life of holiness. Moses is a saint.
1: Yes, indeed. Morris, thanks so much for your call from Lafayette. Let's go to Kevin now in Portland, Oregon. First time caller to us, listening on the great Modern Day Radio. Hey there, Kevin. What's on your mind today?
4: Hi there. Thanks for taking my call. I am calling really for my wife. I'm Catholic. She's Protestant. She says she understands and believes in the Eucharist, but doesn't understand closed communion or why she needs to convert.
0: Yep.
4: I certainly understand it, but I think there's a bit of pain with the barrier that she's facing there.
0: Yep.
4: And just wanted to point her to this show to see if you all can provide a response.
0: So several things to say about this. First of all, every Protestant denomination, without exception, basically till the 18th century practiced closed communion. Every single one. All right. It is only in the 18th century that you begin to find the development in some Protestant churches of what we call denominationalism. There have always been denominations, but denominationalism is the specific ideology that says the denomination you belong to doesn't matter, right? That they're all just sort of flavors of ice cream, and what unites us is somehow, like, you know, our sentiments toward Jesus in our heart or something like that. And so that the true church is an invisible one. And as long as you have that, then you're part of the universal body of the faithful. That doctrine, which underlies the argument for closed communion, hey, I'm just as much a Christian as you are, et cetera, et cetera, et cetera, that position is nowhere represented in sacred scripture at all, at all, at all, at all. I mean, it's actually nowhere represented in Protestant tradition for several centuries. It's born of necessity out of Protestant pluralism, as they found themselves increasingly unable to agree on the content of the faith. They eventually just threw out agreement as a condition of Christian identity. But in sacred scripture, I mean, when Paul deals with the question of the Eucharist in 1 Corinthians, he says, "I insist that you agree on everything. I insist that you agree on everything." That's his language,
1: mm-hmm.
0: and that going to communion with division is a contradiction of terms, right? Because it's not only communion in Christ's body, it's a communion with the church, which is a visible society, right? And so the act of going to communion is a sort of visible pledge. It's a saluting of the flag, as it were, signaling your identity with this particular visible body as the church that Christ founded, right? And so someone who doesn't hold that about the Catholic faith, your wife says she believes what the church teaches about the Eucharist. I don't think she does. She might believe Christ is really present there. She doesn't believe the Eucharist is the visible source of unity of the gathered church under the hierarchical government of the bishops and the popes set up by Christ, in union with which, you know, she needs to be in order to participate fully in the visible unity of the church. Now, Paul also says that to take communion in an unworthy manner is dangerous. And because non-Catholics are not within the church's jurisdiction, we have no way of judging their qualifications to receive communion. We're not passing judgment on them. We're actually refusing to pass judgment on them because they are not within the church's jurisdiction. So to admit them to communion would be unsafe for them.
1: Thanks for your call, Dr. Anders. Thank you.
0: Thank you, Tom.
1: Everybody have a great weekend. See you Monday. God bless.
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10: The deer in the headlights look, but Robert Francis Prevost, I think, had thought very carefully about what he wanted to say.
11: He's a canon lawyer, right? So very good. Thank you much, right. Author Paul Kengor, PhD, his book, American Pontiff, Pope Leo XIV, and his plan to heal the church, available naturally through our EWTN religious catalog. I'm Doug Keck. This has been Bookmark. We'll see you next time. Thanks.

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7: In the Gospel for the 13th Sunday of Ordinary Time, we read Jesus say to his apostles, "Whoever loves father or mother more than me is not worthy of me, and whoever loves son or daughter more than me is not worthy of me, and whoever does not take up his cross and follow me is not worthy of me. Whoever finds his life will lose it, and whoever loses his life for my sake will find it." These words are challenging. Why does Jesus say them? Does Jesus have something against the profound love that we can have for our parents, or the intense love that we could have for our children? Does Jesus not want us to have a happy life by not having suffering and sorrow in it? Of course Jesus wants to bless all that is truly loving. Of course Jesus wants us to have happiness in this life. So then how do we interpret his words? This is important because many people don't follow Jesus with all their hearts because they're scared of losing something. We're afraid that God will take something away of the intensity of our relationships or of the things that make us happy in life. In fact, however, nothing could be further from the truth. In fact, loving God doesn't take anything away from your life. Instead, loving God makes everything better. When you put God first, you allow every other love that you have to be attached to the infinite, every imperfect love that you have to be attached to the perfect. You don't limit your love, you expand your love. And therefore you don't limit your life, you expand your life. God redefines our happiness. He reminds us of those profound words of Mother Teresa. If you want joy, look for love. And so loving God will not take away our joy. Instead, it's the only thing that guarantees it.
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0: Well, hi there, and welcome to Take Two with Jerry and Debbie, and of course you on EWTN Radio. I am Jerry Usher, along with Debbie Giorgiani, getting underway on another live episode, the final one of this week, and actually my final live show with you until, well, several weeks from now, because on Monday I leave for Grand Coteau, Louisiana, and starting my 30-day silent retreat. So I will be not doing a whole lot of talking, especially on the radio show for the whole month of July, but I'm looking very forward to that, and I will welcome your prayer intentions if you want to send any to me at seminaryjerry@gmail.com. I'll be happy to take those prayer intentions along with me, and I ask you to keep me in your prayers while I'm on this retreat as well. Hi, Deb.
1: Hello, Jerry. Well, let's make this a really good episode to go into the weekend and as it starts your 30-day silent retreat. So, folks, fill those phone lines. We've got another great topic to introduce to you, a question that we want you to really think about and then answer with your lived experience, okay? What or whom did you have to lose before you appreciated it? What did you have to lose before you finally realized, I really should have appreciated this better. I shouldn't have taken it for granted. Right, Jerry? I mean, that's a horrible feeling. So think about it, folks. And if that has happened to you with a person or with something in your life, please do not get started with your weekend yet. Please make that phone call or text us at the same number, okay? Just know that message and data rates may apply for the texting portion, but we get a lot of texts, but we'd really want you to fill every single phone line right now. You ready? 1-833-288-EWTN. That's 833-288-3986.
0: Well, yeah, we've all heard the saying, you don't know what you've got till it's gone, right? Mm-hmm. And as much as we'd like to think that's not true, for many of us, it is. And maybe that thing that you have lost in your life was a parent that you loved, or a spouse, or a dear friend, a beloved pet. We talked about that on the show not too long ago. Maybe it was your health. Maybe it was a job that you cherished that you no longer have. Perhaps it was your hometown. Maybe you moved away and didn't realize how much you appreciated your hometown until you had to move away. Or it could have been abilities like the ability to hear or to see or to walk or just live independently. So what is something you had to lose in order to appreciate it, or someone you had to lose, at least geographically, maybe distance from your life, that you realized that you should have appreciated them more when they were in your life? So let's talk about this. I think it's going to open the eyes of a lot of people today, what you share. So be the first ones to call in right now at 833-288-EWTN, 833-288-3986.
1: Or you can text us to that exact same number at 833-288-3986. I think it happens to us so often that we just, you know, get used to something, Jerry, or we just always know it's going to be there. I think of Catholic radio all the time. Remember all the years you did pledge drives? Mm-hmm. And how many times did we used to say as we were hosting pledge drives, please don't take Catholic radio for granted? And you even talked about a station out in California many, many years ago that had a different model for Catholic radio, and it didn't last, remember? Mm-hmm. And, yeah. And you know, it happens that people sometimes just assume that everything is going to be there, or a person is going to be in their life, or a situation, and it's not. And then when it's gone, you're like, well, I really should have appreciated more. I should have been grateful to God more. I should have really enjoyed the experience or that person more before they left my life. And now, you know, that they're gone, I miss it. And what can I do to get it back? And oftentimes you can't get it back, right? It's a real learning lesson. And so, yeah, what is something that, you know, you really had to lose it before you fully grasped how much you should have appreciated it? This is really powerful, you guys. And anybody who's been through a divorce, you definitely could have something to say about this. So let's really talk about it. And you don't have to be Catholic to call in, but we do need you to call in because we depend on you and your wisdom, your knowledge, and your formation in this area. You are the catechist. So please step up and make a And I was going to say make a pledge. Is that hilarious? I just got done with another pledge drive. And step up and make a phone call. You can always make a pledge to your local Catholic radio station for sure. 833-288-EWTN. That's 833-288-3986.
0: And sometimes we don't fully appreciate a season of life until we're in the next one or maybe several seasons of life down the road, and we race through ordinary days, assuming that they'll always be there. Then something changes. Maybe someone passes away, a relationship ends. The kids grow up and move away. Maybe it had to do with your faith. Maybe you were away from the Catholic faith for a time, away from the Eucharist, and you realized that, you know, you were missing that. You didn't really appreciate it until you were away from it for a time, and your spiritual eyes were open to the beautiful thing that it is. So what is it that you've had to have maybe taken from your life? Maybe God took something out of your life, and you didn't realize how much you appreciated it until he did that. Because God has a way of doing that to, for our own good. You know, the Lord gives and the Lord takes away, as the Bible says. So what is something or someone you had to lose in order for your appreciation of it or them to really rise to the surface? It's the end of the week. It's my last live broadcast for about 6 weeks as I head off into my summer 30-day silent retreat. So I really want to hear from you today. Let's have a robust conversation like you always make at Take Two Family. So be the first ones to call in. The lines are open right now at 833-288-EWTN, 833-288-3986.
1: Here's something that I really had to lose, and then I had to really go through my life and realize that probably I didn't appreciate it enough, is my health. My health's been declining since 2018, and I went through pretty major emergency eye surgery last year, and I never really appreciated my eyesight until I lost it. I'll be honest with you, I never did. I just assumed that's how all the body parts work.
0: right.
1: You know, I'm not really thinking about it, but then when you lose it, you go, wow. You know, it reminds me of when people come out of prison, right? And they look at the trees again, or they go out to a restaurant again. They start appreciating life again. It's very interesting. Folks, think about it for a little bit and then call in 833-288-3986. And Jerry and I will be right back.

0: June is the month dedicated to the Sacred Heart of Jesus. In 1675, Jesus told St. Margaret Mary that he wanted the Feast of the Sacred Heart to be celebrated on the Friday after the Corpus Christi Octave. 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
3: Forward to getting to your wisdom, your insights, your lived experiences. 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We say, hindsight is 20/20, and nowhere is that more evident than when we lose something or someone we once took for granted. So today we're asking, what or whom did you have to lose before you really appreciated it or them? We're going to be hearing stories of loved ones, I'm sure, health, careers, homes, friendships, faith itself. So be sure you get yours in at 833-288-EWTN, 833-288-3986. I love, Debbie, I know you do too, love the Saints' feast days every day. And tomorrow actually is a feast day for St. Cyril of Alexandria, someone that I actually have studied a lot both times I was in the seminary, 30 years ago and now recently. And he was a Christian theologian and the patriarch of Alexandria from around 412 to 444. And he was known for his role in the Christological controversies. What people don't understand is that the things we understand about Christ, his divinity, his humanity, his essence, his nature, all of the Christological doctrines, they were fought over very, very brutally sometimes. And so St. Cyril of Alexandria was one of the chief proponents of orthodoxy, especially against Nestorius. So he's recognized as a doctor of the church, and his feast day is tomorrow. So I encourage everyone to really maybe roll up your sleeves, look up St. Cyril of Alexandria, and do a little bit of research on him, because he's really one of the great saints in the early church, early mm-hmm. centuries of the church.
4: Beautiful. You know, Jerry, I'm getting the feeling that folks are getting started with their weekend, okay? We have a couple open phone lines. Come on, you guys, step up. You make the show. So think about something in your life that you really didn't appreciate, and then you lost it. And then all of a sudden you said, I wish I could get it back, or I wish I could get them back, a person in your life, or a thing, or a situation, or a job, or an experience, whatever. And all of a sudden you had this understanding about yourself, this revelation, like, I really should have, I shouldn't have taken it for granted. I shouldn't have taken them for granted. Now they're gone. I want them back. You know, what did you learn? What was the experience like? What are the details of your story? Please call in, because what your story matters, and what you have to say can really help other souls. So if you feel the prompting of the Spirit, step up. Dial this number. We're very fun to talk to. I think we are. 833-288-EWTN. That's 833-288-3986. And Jerry, we're going to get to Rob. Rob is a first-time caller in Attica, Ohio, listening on Sirius XM 130. Hi, Rob. Welcome to Take Two.
5: Hi, Debbie. Hi, Jerry.
3: Hey, Rob. How you doing?
5: I'm doing well. I had a bout of cancer here a couple years ago, and it took my, it kind of forced, if you will, my retirement from work. I was a physical therapist, and I always have really appreciated my job, but I've learned but I was a workaholic. So what I learned from it was to appreciate my downtime, the freedom that I have to do whatever. I play a lot of golf now, but I can help out and do for a lot of different people and functions and church and that I didn't do enough of while I was working. I worked way too much and also learned to appreciate my family through being there and helping out for things that I needed and still do need at times. So that was my learning.
6: Well, that's a powerful story, Rob, very powerful testimony, you know, and it wasn't until cancer forced you to step away from your profession that you realized kind of that your identity had become so wrapped up in your work, you know, and I'm sure you loved, like you said, loved being a physical therapist, and there's nothing wrong with loving your work, but as you said, you even yourself described workaholic, and now instead of helping people only in a clinical setting, you know, you have the freedom to simply be present for them, you know, to do acts of kindness, to invest in relationships, and even a little bit of golfing, like you said. So I think you've got a good perspective on this. We hope and pray that your health is good as well.
5: I'm doing well that way. My wife has now actually also come down with cancer, so I am now fully able to be there to support her, to help her with anything that she's in need of and has trouble doing around the house, so that's good. Mm-hmm. I don't know how to do a lot of that cooking stuff, but I'm picking it up. I'm trying to learn it. So, but yeah.
4: Well, there's a lot of stuff online, Rob. You can look up different recipes and stuff. They've made things very simple. So maybe you'll become a nice chef. You never know.
5: Nah. I'm just trying to feed her and me.
4: Yeah. Oh, there you go.
5: I used to be a Boy Scout, so like this morning's breakfast was, well, I've ate worse and enjoyed it, so I'll do good with, I was a scoutmaster, and, oh, wow. You know, you let the boys do the cooking, and that's how they learn, by making mistakes, and, I'm doing the same thing. That's how I'm learning, by making the mistakes, so.
6: Right.
4: But
5: it was a filling breakfast.
4: Yeah, I'm sure you're doing great. Rob, I've got the prayer book out. Do you feel comfortable giving us your wife's first name so we can pray for her as well?
5: Sure, Linda.
4: Linda, okay.
6: Yes. Yeah, well, you mentioned... Go ahead, Rob.
5: I was just going to say, I thank you folks for your show. And... this network in what I have learned about my faith both recently and previously, but you guys you bring up topics like this that get people thinking, and just being able to help themselves grow and hopefully help other people grow.
6: Yeah, well, you've done that today, Rob. You've definitely done that. You have really, you mentioned, you used the word learning two or three or more times, and that's really what life is all about. It's just this one long journey of learning, and you learn some important lessons, and, it's changed you for the better, it really sounds like, and God bless you. You know, we're going to pray for you and Linda, and, you know, may the Lord bless you both with good health and many more happy years together.
5: Thank you.
6: Yeah. You're welcome.
4: You got us emotional, Rob, but now we gotta get joy filled again and go into the weekend. But here's the cool part about it, Rob. You got this conversation started. You did such a beautiful job. You're in the prayer book, and so now the Take Two family is going to be showering you with all those wonderful prayers, like Jerry said, for you and Linda. And thank you so much, sir, for the kind words.
5: Thank you very much.
6: God bless you, Rob. All right. Wow. Great call to get us started with. And before we get to Anna, just want to give the phone number again. It's 833-288-EWTN. You can call with your voice or you can text that number, 833-288-3986. We're just simply asking you today, what is something you had to lose before you fully appreciated it, or someone or more than one person that you had to lose from your life? Maybe not. Maybe they died, maybe not, but maybe they just moved away. But what is something or someone that you had to lose before you fully appreciated it? 833-288-3986. Need to hear from you next. And we will go to Anna, another first time caller from Houston, Texas, listening on Guadalupe Radio Network. Hello, Anna. Welcome.
7: Hi. Good morning.
6: Good morning.
7: I'm calling because I had a set of triplets, and one of them stayed home to go to college, and the girls went to the military. And when I was raising them, I was such a control freak that one of the girls went to Virginia Beach, and the other one is in Japan for 40 years. And, well, it's the same story. Now that they're gone, I feel that I didn't appreciate them.
4: Hmm. Wait, whoa. Anna, hold on one second. You had triplets. That's three times.
7: Yeah,
4: that's three times the work.
7: Yeah.
4: Okay, you had a lot. Yeah, you got to give yourself a little bit of credit. I mean, I barely could take care of one child. You had three. And I know that. And honestly, I really think that all of us moms and dads somewhat feel that way. Because raising kids, almost every day sometimes feels like a blur. Because you're doing the same things over and over again. And you're trying to maintain a household. And you're trying to keep everybody healthy and safe. And so I hear what you're saying. But I just want to say I share that same thing. But then I have to remind myself, hey, my kids are alive. They're doing well. They're healthy. They're independent. I did my job. I just want you to feel a little bit kinder to yourself about this, and because triplets, I mean, I can't even imagine what kind of day-to-day, you know, your chores you had to do and to keep everybody functioning well. And it sounds like with your daughters being in the, you said, military, they're spread out across the world. You did really well. I just wanted to give you a pat on the back.
7: Thank you.
4: Yeah, I don't know, Jerry. I'm curious if Jerry has ever experienced this because he's been on radio for a long time. Now he's in seminary. Have you heard this a lot? The parents do. We do beat ourselves up thinking that, you know, we don't even remember some of our kids' childhood.
6: Well, I think it's just, obviously I've never been married or had kids, but I think it's natural. I think it would be natural for a parent to maybe look a little more closely at the things we maybe could have done or should have done but didn't do versus the things that we did do. But I think overall, Anna, I agree with Debbie, you know, it really sounds like you've done a great job. You had the one daughter who stayed home, I think you said you went to college, and the other two joined the military, and I'm sure all three of them are doing extremely well. So you've really got to have a healthy sense of pride when you look at those three girls and say, you know what, Lord, with your help, you know, we did okay. Lord, you and I, we did okay. And, you know, they're just going to be great contributing members to our world now, our society, our culture, and the whole world. So congratulations to you for that.
7: Thank you. I do. I am very proud of them. It's just that thanks to your station, you know, I've been able to grow more. And it has helped me to deal with the loss of not having my girls here and walking them through growing up, the rest of the journey. But I just wanted to say that and just, I guess, just get it off my chest.
6: Sure.
4: Well, you did, and we hear you. And I put you and all the girls. It says on the prayer line, Anna and the triplets. Is that okay?
7: Yes, that's good. Thank you.
6: Awesome.
4: Oh, Anna, you're amazing. Yeah, and thanks for being a first-time caller. Please check in with us again, okay?
7: Thank you.
6: All right, absolutely. God bless. Beautiful. Great calls so far today. Many more that we're going to get to, hopefully including yours at 833-288-3986. What is something or someone you had to lose out of your life before you really fully appreciated it or them? 833-288-3986. Lynn is in Michigan listening on Sirius XM 130 today. Hello, Lynn. Welcome.
8: Hello.
6: How are you?
8: How are you guys doing?
6: Doing well, thanks.
8: Thanks for taking my call.
6: Sure.
8: So, I pulled the screen. I'm a little embarrassed to admit this, but I was raised Catholic, a beautiful Catholic church. In my 20s, I lost my faith.
6: Mm.
8: I strayed. I thought I knew better. You know, I was still a good person, but, you know, those were all the things that I'd pushed aside. And I was lucky enough to have an auntie who was a nun that when she was able to speak with us would always remind me where I needed to be. And I lost my dad previously, and then I had lost my mom in 2023. And it was Christmas, and I felt so alone without them and didn't have their house, you know, to go back to, my childhood home. And the Holy Spirit was like, you need to come home, your real home. And I went to midnight mass, and I felt like I walked into my real home. Mom and Dad were there. Everybody was there with me. God and Jesus were so happy to see me, I believe.
6: Mm.
8: And not only, it makes me sad for what I missed in those decades, but I'm so grateful for having come back. And the screener gave me the great word, with a vengeance, because I was so ashamed and confessed and said, okay, this is my wrong, but we're going to make this right and come back full force. So a little embarrassing to admit that, but I thought that I would call and share my story.
6: Well, Lynn, you just shared a story that there's probably thousands of people nodding their heads like, mm-hmm. I know exactly what Lynn's talking about, because I did the same thing. Even yours truly went through something like that, Lynn, and we can share a little bit about that, and Debbie might have some words as well. But hold on just for a minute, Lynn. We got a break here that we got to give to our stations for them to promote some local events and information. So hang on, Lynn. We will resume with your call. I love the fact that what God has done, you had the aunt who was a nun, and the Holy Spirit has brought you back with a vengeance to the faith. That is awesome. Debbie, you can also hang on. We'll be getting to you and Ron as well. Open lines here at 833-288-3986. What or whom is something you lost, had to lose before you appreciated it?
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10: This is a Digital Moment with Sandra McDevitt. Did you know there is a priest in Jackson, Michigan, who was gifted the Zacata, or skull cap, of Pope Pius XII? Father Tim Nelson, pastor of Our Lady, Star of the Sea, was gifted this treasure. A woman from Ann Arbor was granted an audience with Pius XII. She bought a skull cap from a local shop in Rome. She knew the Pope would take the skull cap he was wearing and exchange it for a new one. It had become a tradition of Pius XII. She brought the skull cap back to Michigan along with authenticating papers, and eventually it got into the hands of Father Nelson. Many thanks to Father Nelson for the information, including the skull cap has a wee coffee stain, which he added with a chuckle. I'm Sandra McDevitt for EWTN Radio.
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6: Robust and impactful conversation about what did we have to lose or whom did we have to lose before we appreciated them. And it's not about so much about regret. It's about learning from, you know, the things that were in our lives, the people that were in our lives who may not be right now. And we can still, even if we're missing them and feel like we didn't appreciate them fully, we can still give thanks to God for the season that they were in our lives. So if you would like to share your lived experience of this topic, 833-288-EWTN, 833-288-3986. We're talking with Lynn in Michigan. Lynn, you said a couple times, you know, you're embarrassed. There's really no reason to be. You know, I think there are many people, like I said, listening who would have walked a similar path. I even did myself in my early 20s. I strayed away from God. I even told God, I said, God, I'm going to go off in this direction. Just don't let go of me. And thankfully, he didn't. But sometimes, you know, we think we've outgrown our faith or that we found something better. You said, you know, you thought you knew it all at the time. You know, and then life has a way of revealing that what we left behind wasn't holding us back. It was actually holding us up. And I'm so glad that you have found, you know, with such zeal, you know, that you've come back to the faith. And that is only going to have positive ramifications for all those people in your life. I know it's you're going to be a great witness to what God has done in your life. So, Debbie, I don't know if you've got any thoughts.
4: No, that was really good. Lynn, I put you in the prayer book. I just love how you experienced God's amazing love, and as you came back to Holy Mother Church. I think it's so powerful when someone comes to the realization that they are home, and so you know, it's awesome, your journey. You have so much to share now with other people that you can help them find their way back to the church. Anything you want to say about that? Have you noticed that God has placed in front of you situations that maybe you can be instrumental in helping them find their way back?
8: Absolutely. I've had friends and family say to me, wow, we really notice you're really dedicated. I go every week. I'm going on holy days. I've, you know, volunteered with the Ladies Guild. I'm all in.
6: Nice.
8: And we actually went out of town to see family, and I invited family to go to church with me out of town, out of state, and some of them went with me. So I believe that, you know, my transformation, sharing it, can also help people. So thank you for taking my call and sharing your story. And I do feel less embarrassed now, so okay. I appreciate you both.
6: Good.
4: We appreciate you.
6: Yeah.
4: We have a tendency to finish each other's sentences, Lynn, if you haven't noticed that. But so just count that as we feel that that's definitely the Holy Spirit. So that's a beautiful thing. Lynn, you are awesome. Please just let us experience the joy of your journey. And every once in a while, you know, call us and just share with the world, because you're inspiring others. Okay.
8: Thank you. I certainly will. God bless you both.
6: Oh, God bless you, Lynn.
4: Excellent.
6: Thank you.
4: Hey, Jerry, real quickly, got two messages in for Rob, our first caller, whose wife Linda is dealing with cancer right now. Rob, we are going to look up. This is what the Take Two family member said. We are going to look up, Rob, and we are praying to God, going big for Linda so that she gets through this and makes a full healing recovery on this, Rob. So look at that, Rob. See, we said we were going to keep the joy and keep the prayers, and we already got prayers going to heaven for you, Rob, and your beautiful wife, Linda. Wow. I love
6: what
4: the Tutsi family.
6: What could be more beautiful, you know, when people just jumping into prayer when they hear a need like that. Don't even have to be asked, really. The Take-Two family is just, like, automatic. When they hear something, they start praying for it. So, beautiful, beautiful stuff. Okay, Debbie in Southern Ontario is our next caller listening on Sirius XM 130 also today. Hi, Debbie. Thank you for joining us on the program. Welcome.
15: Hi. Thanks for taking my call.
6: Sure.
15: I'm trying to, I think I turned the volume up on my phone just a moment.
6: Okay.
15: Okay, we're good. Can you hear me okay?
6: Just fine, yeah.
15: Okay. The one...

0: the abortion took me to the abyss of alcoholism. And so I can relate to the previous caller who talked about the hell of that disease. But it was through getting support and help through Alcoholics Anonymous that I was able to come back to the church, because I turned away completely from the church. And the beauty of having a pastor who supported me, and then, of course, recognizing the harm that I had done, not only to myself, but to my oldest son. And I was able, I did conceive again, not under the best terms, but I did. And that was a little boy, and he came to me one time when he was about 5 years old, and he said to me, do I have a sister? Mm. And it shocked me, and I thought I had to bury it and hide it. But years later, when after coming back to the church, I'd gone to the March for Life in Canada and saw a silent no more there, I think about the third year in. And I looked at them and I thought, there's no way I'm ever doing that. And God sent me home, and that night I couldn't sleep, and all I could hear was him. I could hear, like, imagine in my mind when I woke up in it from a dream, and I kept hearing Ephesians 5, Ephesians 5. And I thought, leave me alone. Shut up. I want to go back to sleep. But I got up and I pulled up my Bible and I looked at it and I read Ephesians 5 and it just blew my socks off, because it listed all of the deadlies. And then it got to the part where it said, arise, sleeper, awake from the dead, and the light of Christ will shine in your life. And I knew I had my marching orders. And so the beauty that came out of that, nothing can ever replace an abortion. Nothing can ever replace the child or, the love that we should have had. But the beauty that came out of it was that, my two sons now are very strong Catholics. Their families are active in the church, and I was able to reach out to our Right to Life organization here, and they had me go speak in the high schools, and I spoke to thousands and thousands of students, and babies were saved and so on. So the beauty of the church did that, and I've been forgiven and set free.
1: Mm-hmm.
0: And that's my story.
1: Wow, Debbie. All I can say is wow to that. Your story is absolutely amazing, and thank you for having the courage to share it here on Global Radio. We have done shows just specifically for women and men who have been impacted by abortion, and those have been some of the most powerful shows that we have done. So thank you very, very much for calling in. You know, the church speaks the truth about abortion because every life is precious, but the church also proclaims with equal conviction that no sin is greater than God's mercy. Mm-hmm. And I love the fact that you came across that passage, awake, sleeper, arise from the dead. Mm-hmm. And I'm also reminded of, I'm not exactly sure, but, chapter and verse, but when Jesus raises Lazarus from the dead, he says, goes to the tomb, and, says, Lazarus, come out. Mm-hmm. Jesus is the one who raises the dead, not just physically dead, but also the spiritually dead. And you have had so many gifts and blessings showered upon you, Debbie. We're so grateful for that. And we know that, a day will not pass in your life that you won't think of your daughter, who, like you said, would have been 40 right about now. But at the same time, you have turned that into something so very beautiful. And I know, Debbie, Georgiani, you join me in really applauding Debbie from Southern Ontario for the way she has really accepted the grace and the mercy of God and parlayed that into, great blessings in the lives of other people.
2: So great that you said parlayed, because that's exactly what I was thinking, Jerry. And Debbie, I so agree with everything Jerry said scripturally and just, in a pastoral sense, Debbie, because as you were telling your story, I was thinking about the many clients that I've worked with in coaching, because we do crisis coaching, and we work with men and women that have been through the abortion experience and the aftermath of what that entails, right? All of the feelings, all of, and you shared about the alcoholism and everything. And

0: were sharing, I was thinking to myself, oh, Lord, please, you know, I hope Debbie has turned this into something that is going to help other souls. And when you finished with this, the part of the story where you said you were asked to speak at high schools, you're asked to tell your story, it takes a very, first of all, it takes a very brave person to do that. You're very brave to share your story and to be so transparent. But then you're helping all these other souls that someday they're going to remember your testimony. They're going to remember your talk that you have given. And think of how many lives you are going to be saving. Their lives, the babies, their relatives, everybody. So, Debbie, you know, I feel this way. And this is just me talking now, Debbie. I'm not representing the church or anything like that, or EWTN or anything like that. This is just me talking. I really believe, and it comes a lot from Jerry. I think you'll agree with this. It comes from when we've interviewed Father Chris Alar a lot. And Father Chris Alar constantly reminds us that God stands outside of time, okay? And God will make things right. And God can make things right in the past, in the present, in the future. I mean, that's the way our God is. He can do everything and anything he wants. And I just believe, Debbie, the whole full story, when you finish your time here on earth, and God willing, you're in heaven in the beatific vision, you'll see all the puzzle pieces coming together, and God's going to make everything into this beautiful, beautiful tapestry. And I just believe that. And I take comfort in that. And that's what keeps me staying the course and running the race. And so, Debbie, thank you so much. I know you, I feel it because it helped me. I can just imagine how many souls are listening right now and they're going, wow, Debbie, I really needed to hear her story. So thank you for stepping up and making a difference today.
1: Thank you for your beautiful show. And in my prayer before I spoke was just that I would reach one woman out there right now who's considering abortion and that she would choose life for her child, because there's nothing worse in the world. Thank you.
2: Thank you, Debbie. And you can be assured, God arranges these divine appointments, and you can be assured there are women and maybe some men who are in a position right now to choose life or choose abortion, and God willing, they have changed their minds because of your call, Debbie, and that's powerful. You know, we talk about on this show, Debbie, sometimes we like to say what you share on the show is going to impact others, it's going to help others, it's going to, you know, change their lives, but it also can sometimes save souls, and your call is the type that actually could help be helping to save souls today. So I want you to take that away with you today, and as you go through the rest of the day and the rest of your life, just keep doing what you're doing, because God, like Debbie said, God is going to show you all those puzzle pieces when heaven comes around, and you know, well done, good and faithful servant, are the words we all long to hear. So Debbie, thank you.
0: Thanks, Debbie. God bless you.
1: Bye-bye.
2: Bye-bye now.
0: Beautiful. Yeah. Beautiful call. You know what I love about this show? I love the fact that just the right people say yes every single time. For 11 years. Have you noticed that?
2: Mm-hmm. Yeah. No, it's just every call is unique, and every call is like, it's like geared right for the, not just the show topic, but the moment in the show.
0: Right.
2: You know, God just brings the calls in the order that he knows is going to be best for those who are listening, and those who have already participated, and even those of us here on the air and behind the scenes at EWTN. So, yeah, you're right.
0: Before we get to Ron in L.A., our dear friend Ron, Jerry, I wanted to give the number one more time for texting or for calling. Now, we'd like you to call right now, because you could still get in on this beautiful broadcast before Jerry goes off to silent retreat for 30 days, okay? So if you want to say goodbye to Jerry for now, call in. Here's the number, 833-288-EWTN. That's 833-288-3986. And I just want to remind everyone, Jerry, that Family Theater Classic Radio is on Sunday night, 11:30 p.m. Eastern Time. 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And Jerry, one more thing for our wonderful Take Two family. Tomorrow on the Spirit World, 10 a.m. Central, 11 a.m. Eastern, you get to hear Father Mike Driscoll on the Spirit World, we're going to be talking all about holy angels, and we're going to have a lot to share because he just wrote a book on angels. I've studied and taught on angels for 13 years studying and over 20 years teaching on angels, and so we're going to have a great discussion on guardian angels.
2: Beautiful. Good stuff. All right, Ron in L.A., our good friend Ron is watching on YouTube, so I'm waving at Ron and all of those who have the video stream pulled up today. Hello, Ron. Happy Friday to you. Welcome to our program again.
3: Morning, all, and thank you for your prayers and a belated happy anniversary. I had tuned into that particular program for the anniversary show for the 11 years, but I was dealing with some medical issues and missed being able to do the call-in as one of the originals on the day one. A little awkward not being able to call in. But today's thought is that I think what I probably miss most, you know, having had both my parents pass in 2018 and 2020, received a sizable chunk of money from mom's portion of inheritance on her passing, and is the loss of independence that I've had, thought I had, but I had probably more support than I probably realized with having my parents here and being in this house now for probably 35 years, taking care of them both in their last days and years of their lives themselves. But not having been able to drive since 2014, the medical mishaps I've been dealing with, I think it almost sums up that I think what I missed the most about everything that I did, including the foolish spending that I did to now work on a hand-to-mouth basis and even borrowing money from time to time. So thank you to those who have helped me in that, issue. Is the fact that I did not trust God enough to go through the situations and turn it over to him instead of worrying about a lot of what I had been going through and still am. So I think one of my biggest regrets there is just the lack of trust that I needed to give to God, where there's no reason for me not to trust God. And in doing so, I might have gone through a lot of this chaos a lot more holier, perhaps. But I might have handled things a lot different than where I'm at now. But it's still a tough spot to be in. Today I'm having one of those days where the cardiac is kind of sneaking and doing a little bit more to me. But I've had my neuropathy has been taking some leaps and bounds, and vertigo has been trying to take over again. And I realistically thought, with all the episodes I've had over the last couple of years, I think I did end up going through a stroke of some kind that really caused some issues. My nervous system, it took over a year to even regain most of what was lost. And so I'm grateful for all the prayers. I'm grateful for the people who've called me a friend. I have regretted missing having even a family of my own through the sometimes the foolish choices that I went through, but maybe God had other ideas in mind. You know, I look back at what I didn't, what I wanted and didn't get, what I didn't look at, I got, brought me to a place to where my trust is greater for God, and I've had more of a personal choice of doing for God and really focusing on what it is that he wanted me to do and what's left of my time and what's left for me to do for him.
2: Yeah. Ron, it's always good to hear from you, brother. You know that. And, you know, I think maybe a lot of people will be sharing my sentiments right now, and that is listening to your call. You know, I'm realizing something about myself, and I think that we take sometimes our mobility and our independence for granted. We just assume that we're going to be able to get up in the morning, walk where we want to walk, drive where we want to drive, run our errands, go to work, make our own decisions. And those are things that we don't usually stop and give thanks to God for, and I'm going to be more conscientiously and intentionally grateful to God for those things that I have in my life while I still have them right now. And it's not until, you know, health issues arise such as that you have had, you know, that put it all into perspective, you know. And you've shared a lot of important things here, you know, the loss of your parents, you know, the loss of your mobility and all of the health matters that you've been dealing with. You know, you're in our constant prayers, and those are the Take-Two family as well. I hope in some way, Ron, that those prayers are reaching you in some kind of a tangible way, that the Holy Spirit just, you know, puts it on your heart that you are being prayed for as much as you are, because it's the global Take-Two family that has you lifted up every day.
3: Well, I think at this point, if anything, I can say I may not have always felt the prayers, but I think I may have felt the calming of the prayers being answered or even offered up. And I do enough of the offering up of course, like anything else, I don't know what my offer ups are doing to anybody or helping anybody in that sense, but, you know, I do what I can do and try to keep on the path and hope that when the time comes that God calls me home, I'm ready to say, yes, Lord, please bring me home. I'm sorry for all the grief and the foolishness that I've, you know, done to him and the lack of trust and all the lack of love, whatever it may have been. I just want to be able to say, I am sorry. I do want to come home. Please take me in. Mm-hmm.
0: Come on, Ron. We're all going to say the same thing. We have to be honest. We're all going to say that. We're all going to fall on God's mercy. And if we want to get to heaven and beg to come in, I mean, this is a fallen, broken world. And all of us have made choices and decisions. And we've taken things for granted. I mean, I always say this. We're running this race with two broken legs. I mean, sometimes it's pretty hard to do. But Ron, you keep going step by step. So God bless you. And I owe you a phone call. I'll catch up with you this weekend. Okay.
3: Sounds good. I appreciate that.
0: All right.
3: And again, thank you for all the prayers. God bless you all.
0: Yeah. Yeah. Thank you. Thank you. And thank, I got you in the prayer book. Again, Ron, you're always in the prayer book. You're always in the prayer book. No worries. You would be assured of our prayers. Okay. And we're going to get to more calls, Jerry, but we have a text up. Would you want to read the text we just got that just came in?
2: I've got to get to it here. Good morning. My name is Maria Losa, raised in a Catholic church in Samoa, and I'm listening from Texas. And the things that I have appreciated more is everything. Papa God and our Savior Jesus Christ have moved people out of my way for a reason and have kept me from everyone by not being able to walk. I have appreciated being able to take care of my 3-year-old son. Papa God and our Savior Jesus Christ have helped me to see how strong I am even if I can't walk. Papa God and our Savior Jesus Christ took things away just for us to focus on him more. Mm-hmm. Trust him always. Thank you.
0: Amen to that.
2: Maria Losa.
0: Trust him always. Yeah. Mm-hmm. We've got others that are talking to Matt right now, but Jerry, in case I think I can represent the Take-Two family, we're going to be praying for you, lifting you up in prayer in this silent retreat, and hope you get some really wonderful, you know, epiphanies and, you know, self-discovery and all sorts of things that, you know, as a seminarian, that would really be helpful for your ordination and your ministry in the priesthood. So we're going to be praying for that. See, we go big, you know, we think big on the Take-Two side.
2: Well, what people might be wondering is, you know, what is a silent retreat? Yes, I'll be on a 30-day, that's right, a month-long silent retreat. The phone gets shut off, the computer gets shut off, email gets shut off, texting, social media, all of it. I think we have, like, every 10 days they give us a day to check email or voicemails or something. It's just something could have come up with family or something like that. And we, of course, we give them emergency phone numbers. You know, our families, you know, in case,
0: something happens.
2: God forbid. Mm-hmm. But it is really, it's a time of silence, and we meet with a spiritual director every day, and he gives us some guidance in terms of spiritual reading, most importantly from sacred scripture, and we spend up to 4 or 5 holy hours a day, mm-hmm. different periods of time of prayer lasting at least an hour, and then like I said, we had that meeting with the spiritual director, but other than that, I got the schedule emailed to me the other day. It has breakfast, lunch, and dinner on it. That's all.
0: Wow.
2: Because the rest of the day we're praying.
0: Right. So, Jerry, we had just assumed, and a lot of people were asking me, so it's all the seminarians are going on it, correct?
2: Well, about 30 or 40. We have 5 seminarians from Orlando going.
0: Okay, gotcha.
2: But our diocese has now started doing it between second year of theology and third year of theology. So I'll be joining 3 transitional deacons and my seminary classmate, who, God willing, will be ordained together to the diaconate next April and to the priesthood the following May.
0: Nice.
2: So please, dear Take-Two family, keep us in your prayers. Debbie is right. This is a time when you shut everything out and be still and be quiet and pray a lot and read scripture, God's voice comes booming through in a lot of ways. And I experienced that on the 8-day silent retreat I did last summer. And so now on this 30-day silent retreat, I know it's going to be very powerful. And I want to take you and your prayer intentions as well. So you can email me at seminaryjerry@gmail.com, seminaryjerry@gmail.com. I probably won't reply because, like I said, I'm going to be leaving soon on the retreat, but I will take your prayer intentions with me and lift them up for the Lord during this time of prayer and reflection and, God willing, spiritual growth. So thank you, Take-Two family. I'll be back on with you probably around August 17th, because when I get back from the retreat, we've got convocation, then I've got orientation for the new men coming in at Pope St. John the 23rd Seminary. I'm on the orientation team. So I'll be away for a few weeks, but Debbie will keep the show going along with Michael and Rich and Tom and Ace and everyone at EWTN. 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
9: I just love the Sacred Heart Radio. I have been listening for more than 15 years, I'll say. It's been a long time. It's my go-to place in the morning when I'm driving. I listen to it. And there are times when, if I can't go to Mass, I tune on it and I follow the Mass. So it just makes a difference in my life and brings a lot of joy. So thank you for what you're doing. Keep touching lives. You might not know it, but many people are touched. Thank you. May God bless you and strengthen you.

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1: This is Life News Radio. I'm Jim Anderson. Britain now has a new attempt to legalize assisted suicide, with legislation so bad its only purpose may be to soften public opposition by later softening the bill. The most visceral reactions come from as it blows past abortion and allows pregnant mothers to allegedly choose euthanasia with no safeguards against abuse or coercion. And complications in medical dying means someone expects something that at least outwardly looks peaceful, but instead encounters a tortured death. Oregon's complication rate has ranged from 1 in 7 to 1 in 14 cases. Needless to say, there will be another fight in Parliament. This is Life News Radio. Remember to pray. When you pray for civil order, when you pray for Congress, when you pray that legislators will open their minds and reject assaults on the dignity of the human person, your prayer is part of a culture of life. We wage a spiritual battle through prayer. Pray for a culture of life. LifeNews.com is brimming with tragic stories of abortion drug poisoning. Two women took fast action to reverse abortion pills with simple progesterone replacement therapy, but too many women will not find that help at emergency rooms or even genuine women's clinics. Help is best available first online at abortionpillreversal.com. 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The American Principles Project he helped start is joining with the American College of Pediatricians to push for federal defunding of abortion and gender therapy providers like Planned Parenthood. For pro-life headlines delivered to your email address daily, sign up at lifenews.com. 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
2: Well, welcome back, everybody. You are listening to Women of Grace Live. I am Johnette Williams. Very happy to be with you today. Very eager for you to give us a call here to share your praise report. 833-288-EWTN. 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You use the same number for texting. We're very, very eager to hear from you. On Fridays, we like to give glory and praise to the Lord for all of the wonderful, wonderful blessings we've received in the past week. So give us a call here and share your blessing with us. We had Maria that called in about a 29-foot tall Jesus statue, is the way I'm reading this, that is threatened now through an effort by the federal government to remove it to be able to use that land. So I have found the article now. As I mentioned to you, I inadvertently was reading an old article before, but let me just read this to you. This comes to us Sunday, the 21st of June, 2026. It says, a Catholic diocese in New Mexico is waging a legal holy war against the Trump administration's plan to use 14 acres of church land for a new border wall, saying the plan would desecrate a 25-foot-tall mountaintop statue of Jesus nearby. And so it says that the court papers were filed by the Roman Catholic Diocese, and it says it wants to hold on to this sacred land. So yes, Maria, there probably is a lot of need for prayer, and I would encourage everyone to pray about this and to ask for enlightenment, to ask for the guidance of the Holy Spirit in making a decision that is very beneficial. And there is a picture of this, and it is a cross, and it has a corpus. It looks like it's a risen Jesus that's on the cross. It certainly isn't his tortured body that's on the cross in this particular rendition, this particular sculpture. So it says that they're looking to purchase that land in some way. But all of that being said, this is very important to the people of the Diocese of Las Cruces, and so I would ask all of you to prayerfully keep this in your intentions and to ask that the will of God would be done in this case, you know. And that is the important thing that we have to remember, that God, in all things, God has a plan. But we do have an opportunity to participate in expressing, you know, what we think that plan might be, and in standing for that which is good, standing for that which is

Pray, brethren, that my sacrifice and yours may be acceptable to God the Almighty Father.

Jesu Christe, quid existi apostolis tuis, pacem relinquo vobis, pacem meam do vobis. Ne respicias peccata nostra, sed fidem ecclesiae tuae, eamque secundum voluntatem tuam pacificam.

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0: ourselves to celebrate the sacred mysteries. I confess to Almighty God, and to you, my brothers and sisters, that I have greatly sinned in my thoughts and in my words, in what I have done and what I have failed to do, through my most grievous fault.
1: Therefore, I ask the Blessed
0: Mary, ever Virgin, all the angels and saints, and you, my brothers and sisters, pray for me to the Lord our God. May Almighty God have mercy on us, forgive us our sins,

0: most likely single or engaged, in their or they're newly married. Mm-hmm. And I remember being that age, and that's why you tongue kissed, because like, hey, this is going to be great. So like, you, I think when you're younger, and earlier in a relationship, like that's why you do that. But I think from our perspective of being married almost 14 years, that doesn't have the same, doesn't hold the same weight in the same way. Like I write in the Substack article about how when you were on bed rest with our fifth baby, and there was a lot of things we did to be united and be in and be close to each other, but sex wasn't one of them. And if we did tongue kiss at all, it wasn't because I wanted to be sexually close to you. Because I knew there wasn't going to be any sex happening, and I didn't desire any sex because...
1: And we weren't doing other simulating sexual activities to be intimate. Sorry, like, to be clear, because you're kind of like, we did a lot of things to be united.
0: Oh,
1: we
0: didn't do those things. Like, I meant, like, laundry and hold you when you were crying. Sorry.
1: Yes.
0: I did.
1: Yes.
0: With clothes on.
1: Yes.
0: The laundry with... Maybe, but
1: sorry. I just wanted that
0: to be
1: clear.
0: No, that's a good clarification. We like, were...
1: There are a lot of other ways to be intimate with your beloved that have no sexual value to them, like no sexual implication, nothing.
0: And I think for, and I, maybe I'm speaking just for myself, but I think for a lot of us who have understood St. John Paul and the theology of the body and him revealing what Christ, the kind of freedom that Jesus wants for us, have been able to take the teachings of St. John Paul II and integrate them into how we see sexuality, how we see our marriage, and how we see the union that we have together in the act of sex. And we realize that it's whenever I pursue you for any reason, it's to be with you, not for the pleasure I receive, not for the fact that I get to have sex, not for the fact that I get to like have you touch me, but it's because I want to be with you. So in my mind, whenever there is that kind of kissing, like it's just, I want to be with you. There's no, I don't do it for arousal. I don't do it to like spark a flame even within ourselves, of like, even if we're not going to go any further. And I think for people who haven't either because they haven't been married long enough to see like, that's what should be happening to our desires. Like that's the redeeming of desires that should happen through the sacrament of marriage, or because they haven't been in a relationship where they've done that work to see like, hey, you know what? Actually, when I pursue you, it's actually because I'm feeling bad about myself. And that's why I actually want you to show me affection.
1: I want your affirmation.
0: Which is something that happened within our marriage. Or it's like, yeah, I just want affirmation. That's why I pursue my wife. Or that's why I pursue my beloved. And I think there's a lot in his claim that says that you only pursue these things for this reason. I think that is the claim that's incorrect, because I think there's a lot of reasons to pursue that. And if it's ever for use of another person, even if you're married or unmarried or whatever, if you're ever doing it to use the other person and not doing it to be with them, then it's disordered and it's wrong and sinful anyway.
1: Yes, I agree with that. I think that that's really important to be aware of for yourself, of like, why am I treating this person in this way? Is it for them? Is there some level of manipulation and coercion to get what I want, some sort of gratification for myself, some sort of pleasure for myself? Or is it to show them as perfect as possible love and care and attention? And so I think that when it comes to this idea of tongue kissing, French kissing, kissing, passionately kissing, that like rightly ordered, it can absolutely be done without a sinful indication, without a sinful implication, because it is a special way that you can show affection and care for a distinct person that you love differently from brothers, sisters, friends. And it can be done outside of marriage, because the direction, like the purpose of dating, is to be discerning of that. That like, is this the person that will have my entireness, mm-hmm. like my whole self? And so that is a way to show them that kind of care and affection that is distinct from the rest of the population, the rest of the people that you're around. And it can just be that special behavior that isn't intended to be arousing, but just be intimate and affectionate. And I think that when there's a lot of places where that has been blurred, and so it's understandable though why some people are like, but be clear about it. And I think that the danger in being so black and white about every kind of affectionate behavior without this explanation of intent and internal freedom and your willpower and your desires and being aware of your arousal and your desires is that you can get into soul good, body bad quickly if you're not practicing that discernment, if you're not practicing that awareness. Because if you're just like, everything over here is a no-go until the sacrament of marriage. And then that can be really hard to like switch over that, like all of this behavior is now okay. And then it's also very challenging before marriage to see any sort of thing that you're like, wait, I'm aroused now and I didn't tongue kiss. Like, how bad am I? You know, and like, so you.
0: Because I walked in the room.
1: I walked in the room, right? So you can, there's a potential, again, if you're not practicing this discernment and self-awareness, that you would miss in that dating and engaged period of time, that as you're pursuing and leading towards marriage, that you could think like everything that my body does and all of my desires, all of my wants are disordered. Mm-hmm. Or you could also then be like, not sure how to chastely live within marriage and how to have these behaviors and not how to not be ashamed of how it makes your body feel, or also continue to pursue it. Well, because now we're married, so like I can have all of that all the time when I desire it. I just because I want all of you, and so,
0: and you can still be using your spouse in marriage if you don't,
1: if you haven't
0: ordered these things right. And I think so. I think that a place where, at least where I see it, mixing both of the arguments together is, I think you start with the rule, right? Mm-hmm. I think if you're early dating, there should be no tongue kissing, French kissing, like no passionate kissing happening. If you're first few dates, you're just early dating, even the first few months in, like I don't think that's good. I don't think that's prudent, because you are setting yourself for failure against your chastity and also for your discernment if this is the person that you should marry, because you're allowing a lot of extra things to be involved in your relationship.
1: Feelings and hormones.
0: Yes,
1: and,
0: like you have to be aware of yourself there. I do think, though, once you are engaged, I think it's allowable if you are willing to self-reflect on the why you're pursuing and how you're pursuing. And I think also, as people who are the authors of Lovemaking, How to Talk About Sex with Your Spouse, if you're able to have honest conversations with your hopefully future spouse, like with your fiance, about why we're doing this, how you are feeling when we do it, how I'm feeling when we do it. And I think if a couple's able to do that well, then I think it is allowable for them to do when they're engaged.
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8: Then there's a prayer that comes from fear. A lot of people are converted with this kind of prayer. You know, the old saying, there's no atheists in foxholes. Well, I hope that's true. It's amazing that sometimes the greatest conversions happen when somebody is so afraid they suddenly reach out to God. Maybe their whole life they never reached out to God, and suddenly they cry, Lord, help me. Okay? Conversion.
9: 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I'm Montse Alvarado with some great news. 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
17: Family, a prayer that we pray together is a powerful prayer. 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Today we pray for those with mental illness. Lord Jesus Christ, suffering servant, we trust in you. In your holy passion, you endured a crowning with thorns. We pray for those who share in this through mental illness. 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Sanctify their suffering that it may lead to the conversion of sinners and their own sanctification. Assist those who care for them, giving them patience and hope. Prepare for all of them, Lord, a crown of glory. Amen.
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20: Hey, welcome to the program. This is Dr. Tom Curran's Faith and Family Friday, and I'm joined by my wife, Carrie. Hi, dear.
22: Hey, dear. Hi, dear.
20: You called me dear back. We've done this for how many years? I don't think you've ever said dear back to me. That's fresh, which actually is the theme of the program. How do you keep your marriage fresh? How do you have fresh vines? How do you have a fresh Father's Day? Those are good topics. And do you know why we're doing this? What was the sign that the Lord gave us at Mass yesterday during the Gospel? How about that? Just kind of teeing it right up there. That was a setter.
22: Yes.
20: That was a setter.
22: Our marriage Gospel reading.
20: Our nuptial Mass.
22: Our marriage.
20: Nuptial Mass. Who was the one who discerned that? That was the reading we were supposed
22: you
20: to
22: do? You took care of all the wedding.
20: Oh.
22: Ceremony stuff.
20: I took care of just the readings.
22: Wait, no.
20: You took care of
22: everything. I did everything else right. Just picked the readings.
20: I just showed up.
22: This is our marriage, guys. Tom takes care of theology.
20: I'll take care of
22: everything else.
20: The choice of the readings. You get everything else.
22: It's not true.
20: Yeah. Well, it's mostly true. Okay. Be that as it may, yesterday's gospel was on the one who keeps, hears my words and keeps them. It's like the wise man who builds his house on a rock and is able to withstand the winds and the storms and the stormy seasons and is firmly set on rock. And I love this because it shows that God is the architect. God is the author of marriage, and he wants to build something in our married lives. And so it's a wonderful thing to be able to stop and reflect and to think and say, how are we doing with that great divine architect, what he is architecting in our marriage and in our family? It's so important to be able to do that. So we're going to dive into a variety of themes around that today on the program. Are you excited to get started, dear?
22: I'm excited to talk about the World Cup.
20: Oh, that's right. That's true. Okay, back in a minute.
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20: Harry, you mentioned the World Cup. You had to throw that in. It's like kind of like a throw-in with the two hands over the head, right? Some of those teams have they have a designated thrower-inner. That's the actual title of the player, the thrower-inner.
22: Right.
20: And they can whip that ball like a country mile.
22: We've been watching a lot of soccer here, and I'm sure a lot of people are as well. And to see all the enthusiasm of the people coming from around the world to come here is. It's really encouraging. I find a lot of hope and joy in seeing the different videos and the different cultures, the different traditions that these people have that they bring to our country. And you get to,
20: share in their, I'd say, love of country.
22: Yes.
20: Patriotism.
22: And delight of God's creation, how all these cultures are so different, but yet we're all so unique and the same, similar.
20: Well, you know, in heaven, everyone's going to speak English.
22: That's right. No, yesterday, watching Germany and Ecuador for the first time, I saw a female referee. And I don't know why, but it bothers me.
20: It's complementarity. It's jump all the second. There's a theology to it, right?
22: Wait, that a man and a woman are out on the field together?
20: No, that it was discordant. It didn't fit.
22: Oh, yes. Right? That's how I felt. Well, look, I played soccer, co-ed soccer growing up. I have six older brothers. I played on the men's team in college. I just have to throw that in. And guys are so much more athletic, vicious, but not in a bad way, competitive, fast, strong, everything you could think of, they are. And to see the World Cup stage, the best of the best, and have a female ref out there, I don't know what it is at my core, but it just has this vitriol reaction. But there has to be an order to it. And there's something about the feminist movement trying to push, I feel like an agenda is being pushed on us. And I think that's what makes me upset. It's not that this, whether it's a ref or even a female announcer, they also bother me when a female announcer is doing the NBA. Hey, be happy that I'm just like putting this out on the air and not at you. Yeah, just avoid those arrows. But it something about it just bothers me.
20: It's discordant. It feels like there's not a true complementarity there. I mean, I get that. I see that in things like they have that in men's basketball, and they'll have female refs. And it feels a bit off because the men are just so much more athletic and you know, women can't keep up.
22: Well, right? It's almost as if they're doing it to make a point. Like, we don't want to be sexist.
20: That's what it is. We're equal. Well, equal doesn't mean the same, right? Equal doesn't mean the same. And I think that there are subtle and more direct ways that sometimes the culture can put forward ideas that are, in fact, not just inappropriate, but a betrayal of God's design. And I'm not raising the idea of a referee to that level, but there are certainly ways in which mainstream media wants to promote ideas that are counter to what will be an authentic, flourishing Catholic approach to life. So when I think about, for instance, we have a daughter that's a ref in soccer, and she refs girls' games. And we have a boy that is a ref in soccer, and he would ref the boys' games. And so it was just very interesting, just watching how that sort of thing unfolded.
22: And I think for me, the dynamic is seeing this show up, and where do you push back, or where do you say, no, this is not, I don't accept this, or I don't like this. And I wonder if it's a cultural thing, or if it's a spiritual, religious thing, or if it's I'm a female. But even with six older brothers, and I love hanging out with guys, I love their humor, I love their energy, I love their, they don't take themselves seriously. They're just fun to be around. Guys are just really fun to hang out with. Their humor is better. Anyhow, just part of me just does not feel like, I just don't trust it. I think this is part of what's going on in our culture. That's why I don't trust public schools. I'm like, what are they trying to message me? And I think I've read enough of the feminist books and how it's destroyed the family and destroyed a lot of the females today that just choose not to get married or have kids, or because it's going to, they don't want to be submissive, or they don't want this power over them. And it's just heartbreaking to see just, I guess what they say now is the level of mental health that they have.
20: Well, actually, this flows nicely into what I was talking about yesterday on the program. It was a Catholic Coaching Hour program, and I was talking about the difference between a vision and a philosophy of life. Like a lot of self-help books and business books have a vision. You're supposed to have a vision. And that just is about the future. And that's you trying to imagine a future state that's better. A philosophy of life has to do with an entire horizon. Like what's my way of seeing life? What's my life all about? What are the things that are valuable and meaningful and important to me, and all of that. And so without repeating that, just to say, folks, it's important when you're raising your kids to have a sense of intentionality about what does marriage mean, what does family mean, and how do we live this journey of marriage in a way that will lead to flourishing for the couple, for us, and for the kids.
22: I've noticed you say in the last month, more than any other time in our married life, to our kids, marriage is hard. Now, I don't know if that's because I'm causing you hardship.
20: Absolutely. Yeah. It's not even a question. Yep.
22: It's gone really hard. No. And I think in all sincerity, you are letting them know there's a painted picture of what marriage should be on social media. But
20: yeah, that's not the reason why. It's two reasons. I can tell you the reasons if you want.
22: But you can't explain the hardship of it when you're in love and you're just in la-la land and this is going to be amazing. And then you kind of want to prepare them for, no, this, there's a hardship in that you are dying to yourself. You are marrying a person that has their own weaknesses and limits. And I think when you are in love, initially fall in love, there, it is blind to an extent, and you don't kind of count the cost of, oh, there's things here that I'll just accept because there's so many goods. And then just the sin of the human person wanting to compare and contrast. I think this is the commandment to not covet your neighbor's wife, your neighbor's things. There's a way in which that sin and the enemy will attack at the core being the married life, because it is so fundamental to human flourishing is a good marriage.
20: Well, those are great reflections.
22: Thank you, honey.
20: No, they are. and I'm pondering them, and I'm thinking about them, and I'm like, why did I bring this up to my kids? And it's two reasons. The first reason is that I realize the time that I have with the kids that are at home right now is short, right? The kids that are, like, we've got three college kids.
22: Just a few.
20: Yeah, we've got several college kids at home, three, and then four and five are going to be here soon enough. And before you know it, once college ends, then they're going to be out of the house. And
22: wait, are they going to be out of the house?
20: More or less, but there'll be adults living their lives. And I'm thinking, wait a minute, have I formed them in all of the most important things I'm supposed to hand on to them? And as they're moving into this next stage in their lives where they're now going to be saying, okay, I'm ready for marriage and I want to be open to it and all that, it's like, okay, have I shared with them the most important things? And yeah.
22: Well, and I honestly think that a lot of the messaging they get is this romantic, wonderful, wondrous video of how...
20: It's so funny. I don't really think of that. Do you mean like in movies, or do you mean
22: on social media, like all these people getting married and all the brides and all the,
20: like, their friends that are
22: honeymoon
20: getting married,
22: and yeah. We're on this vacation together, and now we're traveling here, and oh my goodness, it of course it's all curated to show the best part of the married life. And when you go with that vision of how everything's going to be great and wondrous and beautiful, and when you
20: imagine going on a social media and it's like, yeah.
22: Oh, sorry. My husband, not say that word. I apologize.
20: My husband and I had a fight today again over coffee, and it's his fault, right? When's he gonna ask for my forgiveness or something like that? I can't believe my husband's such a jerk. Or
22: can we actually disclose what we were watching on YouTube or no?
20: Oh, it was terrible. It was just.
22: But why did I enjoy it so much?
20: Carrie, it was just, what a terrible, terrible. This thing popped up. Okay, full disclosure. I don't even know how this thing showed up on my radar screen. All right. This thing popped up on my, and I made the terrible mistake of clicking on it. As soon as I click on it.
22: Because it was so well done that you had to click on it because you were curious.
20: I clicked on it, and then it, all of a sudden now, thing was showing up again and again. So I shared it with you. Okay.
22: The good thing is there's only 3 real episodes you can listen to.
20: Okay,
22: because
20: whatever.
22: After that, it's...
20: Well, you've listened to more than me.
22: I've listened to 3.
20: So it's a lady who goes into Reddit, and it's some kind of Reddit subthread about my spouse is cheating on me, and here's the story. And then she basically reads the Reddit thread where this person posts their story, and then people comment on it, and then they give you an update. So it's constantly giving updates. And sometimes this thread will go on for like a year. The updates will continue on. So I just think I'm in awe of the logistics of tracking threads for a year before you ever make a video on it, which is pretty striking.
22: Do you go on Reddit?
20: No.
22: Okay.
20: Essentially, no. I mean, occasionally like a search response will come up, but I don't say, oh, let me go check in on Reddit.
22: Yeah.
20: I don't even know if that's a thing.
22: I'm not on it very much, but when I've gone on it to look up things, it does get into the dirt of life, into the messiness of life, and you come away feeling kind of like you need a bath.
20: Oh, okay.
22: It's not real uplifting. Maybe those are the things I've looked up. It could be just exposing me, but she does a really good job of, she's super cute, very likable, and she tells, it's like you're reading a vlog or a real life story. Well, these are real life stories of people who kind of crash and burn in their marriage, but at the end of each of them, you just, well, what did I keep saying to you? Why would they do this? Or I could see how that would happen. Or did they not count the cost? Did they not realize all that was at stake? And then the devastation of what happens to the family and the spouse that gets cheated on. And it's just
20: I came up with 2 things, right? Well, the first thing was this, is that what's one of my standard insights into the spiritual life that's in our tradition? Any sin, every sin, is potentially at my disposal. There's really nothing, there's no sin that I couldn't do.
22: What's interesting about when you said that is I pushed back, but I do know in the seasons of my walk with the Lord, when I feel that I'm really in union with Him and obedient and loving, and there's this joy and there's peace, I cannot imagine doing dark sins. And then when I'm struggling in my walk with the Lord and I feel like I'm at odds with God and He and I are fighting it out, then I feel like there's a lot of things that I could do that I'm surprised at. Like, how could I feel or think or...
20: Okay, so what do I mean? I don't mean I'm walking around day to day having a temptation to do any sin and every sin. What I mean is, as a fallen human being, there's the potential for us to be drawn into and then start a downward slide into sin.
22: You know, I love...
20: So that was the first one.
22: I think... Well, we have a break. I have so much to say. Like, I really have a lot to say. Can we just skip the break and go right... Just kidding.
20: We can dive into it. But I had a second point, too. What was the second reason
22: we're
20: why...
22: We're getting old.
20: I can't believe it. No, seriously. Well, it'll come to me. It'll, by the time the break is
22: over. Okay.
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20: 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Hey, I remember the second thing.
22: You better say it before you forget.
20: Well, I know, really. And then you said you had stuff to say. Okay, so this Reddit thread is around like infidelity in marriage, and it kind of unfolds the story. And you're just like, I can't believe this would happen. And I'm like, anything's possible. Don't be surprised or shocked because it happens. But the second one was, how polluted. Like, this is one of the great insights that comes from Aquinas, and it gets built out in the great saints down through the ages, is that impurity is pollution. Purity is clear. When you're pure, there's clear, it's transparent, it's unpolluted. And that's why a lot of sexual sin is associated with pollution. And I'm like, your consciousness, your emotional life is disturbed, disrupted, clouded, disordered, disorganized. What a horrible feeling. What a horrible feeling sexual sin is. And I'm thinking, how can people do that? But so I have both things in my head, both things simultaneously. On the one hand, how can you do that? And on the other hand, oh, anybody could do that. That's an interesting, I don't know, kind of a paradox to the reality of sin.
22: One of the things I'm doing this year is the Bible in a Year. And as I've been listening to Father Mike about Saul and King David and Solomon, and hearing all that was given to them, and then seeing them fall and struggle, it makes me feel like I'm not alone. Now, I know maybe I'm more impure than you, but there's a comfort in knowing people's human limits or weaknesses. And I think that's why I enjoyed listening to her share these stories. It made me very interested in the human heart and the human motive and the human brokenness and weakness. Especially if you take into consideration the enemy and his ability to twist and to turn and to wreck. And not just my own human with my flesh, but that other dimension. And so I think what I came away with after listening to these three different stories was that these people did not realize how damaging their sin is. And I think something you had said a long time ago is, if I am gluttonous, or if I am addicted to something, or if I don't tell the truth, those actions affect everyone around me. And I don't think we ever consider that our own sin and failings affect our spouse, our children, and it ripples out.
20: I'm so all over that. Oh my goodness.
22: I didn't consider it till later on in life.
20: The way I think of it, yes, I can think of it in terms of I'm a member of the body of Christ, right? This goes all the way back to Evangelization 2000, Father Tom. And it was just powerful insight that, yeah, how you live in the body sends a radiance out into the body. So if you live a holy life, it impacts everyone. If you sin, it hurts everyone, right? So I've kind of lived with that teaching for 30 years, but I feel it concretely as a father. And I very specifically feel it as a holy life is a hedge of protection. It is a dome of protection over my kids' lives. And fathers, if you need a motivation to be ruthlessly and aggressively going after any sin that is connected to your life, just think of it this way. Your sin strips away the protection that your kids have from falling into those sins.
22: And on the counter side, living a holy life, living a godly life, it gives such life and joy and peace into the house and into the relationships. And I don't think that that's esteemed enough or held up as a
20: Amen.
22: Ideal.
20: So yeah, holiness is your best protection for your own life and for your kids, right? And for your marriage, your holiness. And here's the thing. Holiness doesn't lead to a sense of sort of righteous indignation against other people's sins. If you're holy as a father or a husband, you become an intercessor. And if you become an intercessor, it's the opposite of the accuser and the deceiver. Right? The devil wants to deceive you into doing something and then accuse you once you've done it. The intercessor takes the side of the sinner. So the more holy an intercessor becomes, the more they become identified with the sinner at the point of their sin. And they cry out to God for rescue rather than standing apart, pointing at and accusing you, look at how you have failed. So I think that that's why I weep over sin rather than somehow have this righteous indignation and sort of stand on righteousness. So I don't know. I think that.
22: I just want to say I really am excited for visiting your mansion in heaven. I just can't wait. I'm going to be like, hey, I knew that guy.
20: I thought you said you were going to go away. I think you're talking about keeping it. We were supposed to talk about keeping it fresh. And somehow you mentioned women refs, and now we went downstream all the way to the pollution of sin and how we need to be.
22: Yes, I know. But back to these three episodes, I just have to say this. The wreckage of these kids and these spouses is unfathomable. Like if you don't, as they get into the details of it, you just see how divorce and being unfaithful is so destructive. And so I don't know. It's just very painful to hear, but I kept listening.
20: But it was entertaining. It was done in an entertaining way. Yeah. In a certain sense, it's like we're protected from a lot of that stuff. We're not on the inside of many relationships that have experienced that. And we're not like walking with a lot of people who are dealing with that. So I'm not saying go find stuff because of that. I'm not at all. But I'm just saying that there is a way in which stuff that I found astonishing in that little podcast was, on the other hand, not surprising. It was just really confirming what, guess what? Aquinas was right. So,
22: for sure,
20: you know,
22: and none of these relationships were they deep people of faith. Like there was no reconciliation; it was just done.
20: Or even I sought the Lord, right? And we were praying together. Or there was no faith mentioned in any of the episodes that I heard. But I mean, I didn't listen to a lot. But anyways, whatever the case, we're talking about keeping marriage fresh, Carrie. We're not talking about the destructive aspects of sin. We're talking about fresh vines.
22: It's to motivate
20: you. Was that a fresh vine?
22: It's to motivate you.
20: Well, honestly, what motivates people? What motivates people? A pain reliever or a vitamin? Right? People are much more motivated to find a pain reliever than they are to find a vitamin. And so if there are ways in which your marriage is struggling and you see sin abounding, become an intercessor, strive for holiness, cry out to the Lord, right? But we're here to talk more about just like the ordinary course of things in married life, to be able to keep it fresh, actually, I think, speaks to a temptation or dynamic. It's not a temptation. The dynamic is drifting. Well, you just start floating along. And the funny thing is you can float along in the midst of frenzy, right? Like imagine you're on a raft and you have a frenzy of activity happening on the raft, but you don't realize what's happening. You're floating downstream. I don't know if that's an apt image.
22: No, I think what strikes me about the scripture that we had at our wedding and is that the storms are going to come, that there is going to be hardships. But in reflecting, something you said is that the storms come from within. It's not these external.
20: I never said that, but it sounds good.
22: That these storms, where the winds come from is, well, the catechism says, under the regime of sin.
20: Yeah, marriage operates under the regime of sin, yeah.
22: And so that is constantly being threatened by discord of our own doing, our spirit of domination or infidelity or jealousy or conflicts. It's not these outside threats. And I just think that is really interesting to pray about and to ponder. Like
20: that is a great point. That is a great point. It's so easy to get focused on, look at the economy, look at the drama
22: that are feminine.
20: Look at the drama in politics right now. Look what's going on in the social media, the policies, instead of saying, what's happening in my heart? What's happening in our heart, your heart? How are we spending our precious time that we have together with our kids, etc.?
22: Yeah.
20: I'm looking at you, dear. You got the outline in front of you. Well, all right. So for me, when I think about, like, if I said that we're drift, like you can drift, what I would be thinking about is you're crowding out the intentional conversations. You're crowding them out, and then you can lose sight of, you've drifted away from that, you know, consuming vision that was so compelling in the early times of marriage. We had this such beautiful ideal vision of how we were going to be living our married life. And 31, almost 32 years ago, right? And now here we are. And I can honestly say to you, when I think about our married life and the ideal of our married life, there is something that was not on my radar screen. And it's the idea that the role of the cross and of suffering. I heard it said in some kind of devotional way, you marry your cross. You get married, you know, Christ is there in your marriage, right? And those storms and rainy and stormy seasons are like passing by, but what is really going to endure is the sunny, beautiful weather. And yet when I think about what is it that has helped us advance in holiness as a couple, it has been the suffering. It has been the crosses and the trials. And so I think I'm going to, you know, rewind all the way back to when I say to our kids, hey, marriage is hard. It involves the cross. Is that I want them to know that no matter what life you choose, you're going to come front and center with, die to yourself, pick up your cross every day, give up your life. You have to lose your life to find it. Right? That's the basic of discipleship. That's going to show up in marriage too. And that it's not just you and your own decision and your own way of living, but it's going to be your spouse's way of living as well. And that's even harder because you have a degree of ownership, self-determination, agency in your own life, but there's a surrendered quality to drawing your spouse into the same path.
22: I honestly think that is part of life, is this constant surrendering to what I want and to my controls, to my need to have things turn out a certain way or be a certain way. And whenever I have this deep, like, conflict with you, and when I say deep, I don't mean profound or there's something like major. It's just these silly things. It's me saying to the Lord, where do I need to relent and let go and repent? And you do like the purging. It does feel sometimes like a fire. It does feel sometimes like the Lord is refining me. It is a fire. And I like to avoid pain at a lot of at a lot of costs. And so what you say, it is a cross. You are, maybe I'm not willing to put myself on the cross, but in a relationship, I have no choice but to go forward looking to him in faith that he is going to be doing the resurrection of that relationship or the refinement of who I am and calling me into a deeper holiness, which is surrendering to me and saying yes to God and to you and to whatever it is that self-sacrifice, self-donation requires.
20: Amen. All right, we'll be back in a minute.
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20: 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Our Lord endured the cross because he knew the shame of the cross because he knew the glory it would lead to. I think that when we look at married life, part of what gives us the grace of enduring times of suffering is not just the forward glance, knowing where we're headed, like this is about us journeying to heaven, but it's also about us reflecting back and realizing that life is a gift. You are a gift. There's only one of you in all of human history, and I got to marry you. Like, what a privilege. And that's not something that we hear about too much. I don't think that we hear this reality of the singular quality of each individual person. And they, like, I carry that in my life, this sense of you only have one shot at this. You only live once, right? It's like I feel that preciousness of time right now. I don't want to waste time. Well, I feel the same about you being married to you, right?
22: What's so interesting is, and thank you, that's beautiful for everyone to hear about their other. The scripture for Mass on Sunday was that he knows the hair on your head and he counts them. And I wasn't fully listening to the homily at that point. I was reading this prayer book as he was giving the homily, but at the exact moment that he says, the Lord knows every hair on your head, I read that exact line in the book I was reading. And so, of course, it's like, oh, pay attention. And my hair has been falling out a lot lately. And it was just this undeniable sense that the Lord cares and loves and beholds us in such preciousness that he knows the number of hairs on our head, which is an odd thing to think. Like, of course, everything in your body or on your body, what would be impossible to know is how many hairs are on your head. And that the Lord is calling us to love the other to that degree or to that depth or to that intimacy or that uniqueness. And I think it's a temptation for me to want to look elsewhere for stimulation, excitement, dissipation with all the things that are coming at us. We have so much ability to answer our curiosities of questions because of the phone and AI. And it's hard to go into each other, like to go deep within the other and to kind of enter into this deeper, more beautiful, holy union, which is what the Lord does with each of us. I don't know if that makes any sense.
20: I do. And I mean, it does. And I want to expand it because of just like what I know from our relationship. There's different tendencies, personality traits, et cetera, right? Like for you, going deeper means let's find a new hike to go on. Let's find another like place that's kind of, here's a fun village to go visit and a place that has a nice happy hour.
22: I just love adventure.
20: Yeah. Right. So for you, ways that the facets of our relationship are going to unfold are doing things out in the world together. So it's more active. It's more visible, external. What about me?
22: Let's stay home and read a book. Let's talk about a deep.
20: I love how, oh boy, you're just.
22: I'm totally exposing myself. It's okay.
20: Thanks, Jeff.
22: It's real.
20: Appreciate it. Yeah.
22: No, and
20: I would have. How many times? What's our standard Sunday conversation end with?
22: I don't know.
20: Our standard Sunday morning. We're up before everybody else. I have my prayer time. You show up. You have some coffee. We talk, and then it's like, I gotta get going.
22: Oh yes.
20: You'd be willing to do this all day. We just can't keep going.
22: Okay, well that's fair. After 2 hours, I do need to get stuff done.
20: See, there it is. No, I just want to dwell in the communion of persons, dear.
22: Nanny.
20: See, so this is the
22: dishes to do and meals to cook.
20: This is the gift, right? There's the mutuality there. So when you talk about going deeper and you talk about learning more, it's know the tendencies, know the way that your spouse finds life and be willing to move into that direction.
22: Do you think couples would be afraid that they've hit the bottom, that there is, like, I know this spouse as much as there is to be known, and there's this boredom or apathy, or there has to be more. And I don't think that that's true, but I feel like that is an easy out for couples. for one spouse to say, I already know what he's going to say, or I know what she's going to order, or I know how he's going to respond, or I know how she has these quirks. I don't know. And so it becomes a little mundane or boring, or it loses its vitality and life and freshness and a sense of mission. And so I guess my question is, or comment, how do you avoid that, or how do you grow beyond that?
20: Sure. So let's talk about it in a theoretical way and in a practical way. So in a theoretical way, each person is inexhaustible. Each person created by God is a gift, and there's a mystery to you and to me that is unfathomable. We'll never reach the bottom of it, certainly not in the very short period of time that we have, relatively speaking, where we are going to explore the depths of the inner life of each other.
22: Okay, but you do know that most people don't think that.
20: Okay, I said that's the theoretical.
22: Okay,
20: hold
22: like,
20: on.
22: Really?
20: Were you paying attention?
22: No, I'm not saying that that's not true. I just think most people don't think that way.
20: So then you get to the practical. At a practical level, people are not, number one, thinking that way. Number two, even if you said start thinking that way, they wouldn't know what to do. Like, practically speaking, how do I reflect on the mysterious dimension of someone else, some other person? And that has to do with a contemplative approach to life. That has to do with silence, solitude, simplicity. That has to do with the realm of personal knowing, right? So all of that's a shaping and a molding of a whole lifestyle, a whole way of life, right? That's why you can, like, you come into the presence of some contemplative nun or, you know, holy brother or priest, you feel exposed. Because the depth at which they contemplate the world around them, it's like they can see right through you. They're seeing into the depths, right? And so it's available. But the question is, am I willing to make the effort, and maybe a serious effort, to go against my natural inclination, my formed inclination, my day-to-day business inclination that is going to hedge me towards very concrete, practical, productive, efficient, effective activity? Well, yeah, if you're saying I'm going to stay in my lane and I don't have to stretch beyond it, then yeah, you're probably going to run out of conversation ideas.
22: Oh, I think you're
20: just left with novelty, not depth.
22: Yeah, and I mean this might be another vein, but some people just avoid it. They're just living as brother and sister or a couple, but they're not growing or getting to know each other in a more deeper way. They're just settled for we're companions, and then that's it, but we're kind of living our separate lives. I'm talking about a marriage that's like kind of not ideal.
20: I don't,
22: of course.
20: Yeah.
22: Like, that is a
20: like
22: thing,
20: I'm
22: though.
20: Hearing that, and I'm like, really? Yeah. So I think I'm naive on the one hand. I'm striving to live the life God has for me to live, and I just want to witness to it. And I hear about couples who have, like when I'm at men's conferences, men, when they come to pray with me, they'll share that they're essentially living as quasi-strangers in the same house, but they're barely experiencing any level of marital intimacy and marital depth. And there's a sadness there, right? And then what can I do about it?
22: Get counseling.
20: Definitely. Yeah. Well, and, you know, there's so much, right? There's so much to unpack there, and that's not the purpose of this program. Really, it's about saying that the Lord has a capacity to revive, to restore, to help recover things that have been lost, and to trust in that. And it's like, if I can't make that happen for you, I can pursue that for myself. And in pursuing that for myself, carry you in my heart as I do it. And I do believe that there's an overflow effect there, that how you choose to pray and live has an overflow effect on my life, and how I choose to live and pray has an overflow effect in your life. So I think that that's a beautiful, important part of that idea. The two shall become one.
22: All right. So I love that, Tom. And then you said practically, how do you enjoy each other more or appreciate each other more?
20: Yeah.
22: You had the theoretical.
20: Okay. Very practical. You hear date night, right? That's a big deal. So making time to get away. And so that you got to get it on the calendar. And so, and if you're going to do that, again, like I was talking to a fellow recently, and he's saying, yeah, my wife and I are going to get out. We haven't gotten out for such a long time because of the kids. And I said, hey, when you do get out, what do you talk about? And we talk about the kids. I said, okay, great. So I said, of course I knew that was the answer. So I'm like, well, let's see if you can tee up something different. Well, how do I do that? And I said, well, use AI engines. I said, just stick it in there and just say, this is me, this is her, and here's what we typically talk about. Give us some prompts about some interesting things that we could discuss. And he did it. And I had a chance to talk to him, followed up, and I said, how did it go?

0: Chapman, the book. What's the love language? Is it gift giving? Is it acts of service? Is it words of affirmation? If it's words of affirmation, write a letter. Write something that's personal and surprising. If you have a hard time figuring out what you'd want to say, again, maybe look, use an AI engine to come up and say, here's who my wife is. Can you help me? Give me some prompts. Don't write it for me. I need to make this my own words.
1: Yes.
0: But what can I say, right? If it's again, if it's doing things together, okay, great. Let me figure out what are five things that are going on and figure out the ones that you'd like the best. Maybe bring her in on it.
1: And I think what I hear is you're saying it's work, it's effort, it's a labor of love. It doesn't just happen. There has to be intentionality. I know Dr. Laura, I used to listen to her a lot, and she would had this quote, if each spouse is forever like seeking the interests or comforts, happiness of the other. So those are each reflectable. What is his interest? What comforts him? What does he find happiness in? Then in those conditions, love will grow. It cannot help but grow when our focus is on the other. And sometimes you just need time away by yourself to reflect and to pray and to say, Lord, inspire, enhance, enlarge my love in my heart for my spouse to help love grow and to plead with him, to beg him. If it's not there, if there's a season of dryness, if there's a season of discontent, you really need to go to God and have him break through with the Holy Spirit's power into that union. And I think it's the quickest way forward, maybe not the easiest, because in that you are dying to yourself. You are focusing on the other. And I think that's where we get marriage wrong, where we think it's he's bringing me happiness and fulfillment. And that's the wrong way to look at it.
0: Right. Mutual self-giving. And so if my focus is on you, your focus better be on me rather than, hey, we're both focused on the same thing. We're both focused on me. Yay. Right. 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
0: All right, Carrie, keeping it fresh is really the key here, right? And it can be getting away for a date night, but it's also day-to-day things that you're doing to say a word of affirmation to your spouse that's loving. Surprise her with a little gift. Doesn't have to be a big thing, something small. But you have to recognize, again, what does the spouse enjoy? And I know you enjoy the treasure hunt.
1: Hey, we did that for Father's Day.
0: We did. We did a treasure hunt. I did talk about that on the radio already.
1: Uh-huh.
0: Yeah, it didn't. It led me dizzy. I think I should have stayed back and said, you guys go out. I'm going to read the Summa Theologica, as in Father's Day past.
1: I like the idea. I was trying to think of how to introduce things that I find or that people introduce to me that I really enjoy, just to pass them on, because they're so delightful. I'm like, how did I not know about this? Now, the fresh finds, or you could say hidden gems or fun finds, or I don't even know. But these are all sugar related, so that might not be a great thing. But I really enjoy them. I shouldn't say I love them, but I really enjoy them. So at Costco, one of my favorite stores, they have the Unreal chocolate coconut bars.
0: Is it Unreal or says Unreal?
1: It's Unreal. It's dark chocolate coconut bar.
0: Oh.
1: So it's kind of like an Almond Joy, which everyone rejects as the Halloween candy. And when I grew up, my mom loved Almond Joy. She loved coconut. So I always grew up with a love and enjoyment for coconut. But they're called Unreal because the chocolate is super smooth, kind of melts in your mouth, and it's not really sweet. It's only 3 grams of sugar. And the coconut is fresh and chewy, I guess you would say. But anyhow, coconut, they have these little bars, and they're called Unreals in a light blue bag, pretty blue bag.

0: And
1: packaging.
0: I just enjoy them. It's very simple ingredients. The other thing, if you've not discovered these, which you have, but listeners, the skinny dipped, and they're the peanut butter
1: It's like a mini
0: chocolate
1: Reese's. Yeah.
0: chocolate Reese's, again, 3 grams of sugar, but they're dark chocolate, and again, the chocolates melt, like it melts in your mouth. Unlike Hershey's Reese's cups or whatnot, the chocolate's rough, or it's not fresh. I don't know how to describe it, but it doesn't melt the way that these do. And then the peanut butter inside is real peanut butter. It doesn't taste like it's manufactured and has
1: Like some
0: all
1: kind
0: these
1: of brown-colored
0: preservatives.
1: reality that has a
0: Yes.
1: peanut
0: But
1: butter taste in
0: no,
1: it. Yeah.
0: it's like real peanut butter and unsweetened chocolate, it's like real cane sugar, not fructose or any of that. And then it has cocoa butter, and they're so good. Okay, and the
1: I'm
0: last,
1: hungry.
0: I know, I don't know why I'm enjoying the sweets. The last thing that I have been enjoying, and for some reason my kids know, and now they keep buying it for me, which they probably shouldn't. A good friend of mine, she would love dulce de leche ice cream. I didn't know what that was because we usually get chocolate peanut butter ice cream, or what's the other one we get at the house?
1: Yeah, it was a
0: Triple chocolate or.
1: chocolate peanut butter was the standard, but I don't know, other than that, I don't know, like some kind of cookies and cream or
0: You know how you
1: something.
0: kind of get tired of
1: Yeah.
0: a certain flavor and you want something new? And so she loved dulce de leche ice cream, and she would watch her soap operas with it. She's in our refugee group, and I just loved her. She's so funny. And I went and looked it up one day at the store about 6 months ago, and it's Häagen-Dazs. They're the only ones that make it. And it's dulce de leche. So it's this cream, milk, sweet cream, and they burn it slightly. So it has this caramel flavor to it, but it's vanilla-ish. I don't even know how to describe the flavoring, but it's so good. And it's a small carton, it's not huge, so you can, be done with it. But for some reason I stopped buying it. But then like Mary Catherine bought it for me yesterday, and then 3 days ago, or 4 days ago, one of the other kids bought it. And so they know I really like it. And I think what they do is they go to the store and they so I'll give them my credit card and say, here, go get groceries. And they'll get a few things that they want. And so to prevent me from like, what did you buy this for? They're like, Mom, we bought you your favorite ice cream. So I just kind of have to like swallow whatever critique I
1: Very
0: have.
1: clever, very clever.
0: But if you've never had dulce de leche Häagen-Dazs ice cream and you want to try new ice cream, it is really good and very creamy and yummy. Okay.
1: Carrie, I've
0: Those
1: never
0: are
1: had it.
0: my sugar finds,
1: You've had it
0: slash
1: here for
0: sugar
1: how
0: finds.
1: many times? I haven't had one spoonful.
0: I've had it here, I don't know, like a few months.
1: Have you really?
0: Well, not
1: I
0: like,
1: see you with the small carton.
0: not regularly. It's just
1: I think I
0: every now
1: reached
0: and
1: out
0: then.
1: one time for it and you
0: It's
1: smacked my
0: nice that you
1: hand.
0: can't have any.
1: Stay away. No, that's not true. But I'm not that drawn. I mean, ice cream for me is not that big a deal.
0: Yeah, you like the skinny dips.
1: I like the
0: These.
1: chocolates. Yeah, but I gotta be honest, it was really kind of funny because you have been supporting me, encouraging me, and helping me be a bit accountable to eating right and exercising. And then it's like, hey, we got you a gift on Father's Day. And it was a big bag of those chocolates. I'm like, this is not helpful.
0: It's, but you do know that
1: So
0: when
1: I
0: you,
1: gave them back to you.
0: well,
1: You
0: when
1: hid
0: you,
1: them. So
0: when you just, when you divide it between 9 people,
1: that's true. I
0: it's
1: got
0: not like
1: three.
0: you get a lot.
1: Yeah.
0: So, and you usually share. So, anyhow, I just think that fresh finds in marriage and in the relationship is helpful to just enjoy each other, to bring new things, a new restaurant, a new game, a new book, just something new to share with that spouse that allows your heart to be revealed, or just like a simple enjoyment. And I think when the spouse shares that, to take an interest in them. I know that I'm not hugely interested in chess, but I know that's something you really enjoy. And so just to take interest in, like, oh, why do you like that? Or what do you, if you're watching a video, tell me how this game is unfolding, or what's the excitement, or
1: Are you actually asking me? This is
0: no,
1: like,
0: I
1: oh
0: do
1: my
0: ask. Hey, I
1: goodness,
0: ask
1: I
0: you, don't
1: feel
0: even.
1: like this is like
0: Okay,
1: the
0: listen.
1: heavens have
0: We can
1: opened.
0: help that you watch
1: This is
0: some athletic.
1: amazing.
0: Listen, you watch those athletic videos like 10 times in a row. So that's when the kids start giving you a hard time. When you want to
1: Oh, I know,
0: watch.
1: yeah, right. That's my style,
0: It's
1: my
0: like, I got it,
1: style.
0: guys. Got to watch this. And like, Dad, we've seen this like 8 times.
1: But it's so motivating. It is motivating. I'm always trying to motivate my kids to do something excellent. So I found a couple of scenes in some movies that are motivating. So I'll put them on for my kids and some of my kids will react to it, but the other kids, they can be drawn to it.
0: I think it's interesting that I like things always new. I don't like to repeat a restaurant, and you like the same restaurant or the same clip or the same, I don't know what it is.
1: Yeah,
0: and
1: then, like I get the same thing at the restaurant.
0: Yeah.
1: Yeah.
0: And it's like, so I guess we complement each other. I don't know. It's interesting.
1: So I'm talking about the Camino these days, or getting ready to. I'm excited for that. Next week, I start in on talking about the Camino as a help in finishing off the book. Why are you shaking your head?
0: Just okay.
1: It's fresh. It's new. I'll get there, dear.
0: Okay.
1: You're going to walk with me.
0: Hey.
1: Oh, wait a minute. Are you actually going to walk with me?
0: I'm not saying anything.
1: Yeah.
0: I'm not committing to anything.
1: Okay. So, Carrie, I think that, you know, I mentioned the Camino. It's about walking. It's about the journey of life, and two parts to that. The first is you and I have been walking more, which I love. I love being able to not just, I think it's kind of best of the both worlds, because I get to have the conversation with you, but you get to be doing something active outside.
0: Yes, you
1: so
0: know.
1: So it's a kind of a nice synthesis. It brings it together. It's also kind of neat to bring the kids along. I mentioned a couple of days ago about praying the rosary with them as a Father's Day gift twice. And the second time they brought a soccer ball, so that wasn't quite as helpful. But you said, oh, no, it's fine. They can bring the soccer ball.
0: Well,
1: what could possibly go wrong?
0: No, I love the soccer ball. I thought it was fun to juggle as we prayed the rosary. I don't know. Look, I didn't think we were going to pray the rosary for the entire walk. I thought we'd pray it and then be done. But then you're like, let's go into the next.
1: Next set of mysteries.
0: Some mysteries. And we're like, wait, what? I thought we got to hang out and visit. So that surprised them.
1: But we still had time after, even after that, to have the talk in. Well, anyway, so that was the one thing. And then I think that the idea of just praying together, John Paul II made a distinction between praying together and being together in prayer. And so praying together is you and I looking at each other and reading the scriptures and sharing about it, or saying a rosary together. Being together in prayer is you and I going to adoration. You have your time with the Lord. I have my time with the Lord. And we're having it at the same time. Even going to Mass is a bit, it's a bit more me. I'm with the Lord, you're with the Lord, and we're together.
0: I love that. I think that's powerful. Because I can really only give to you what I receive through my relationship with Him. So I like that we do it individually.
1: In fact, for me, it's a very endearing moment when
0: at
1: you
0: the
1: and
0: peace
1: I...
0: of Christ, the kiss of peace. It's my favorite part of the Mass.
1: Here, you're having a great day. I can just see the great day you're having here.
0: Okay, not only do I not like female refs in men's sports, I don't know about it is about the peace of Christ, but when people start waving to each other, I think it came from COVID. Like, right, and I said, honey, we're not at a parade. Stop waving to everybody. It bothers me so much because I see my kids lose focus and I lose focus. And it does become this minor social, hey, everyone, we're all here together. And I just don't know why they don't put that at the beginning of Mass. Can they just move the peace of Christ to the beginning of Mass? Like, we'll all get there and like, hey, everyone, we're here. Now let's go seek the Lord. No, it's like right before you receive Jesus.
1: And you know, there's a theology to it.
0: I'm sure. I don't want to hear it.
1: The question is, what's the effect?
0: The other thing is, when you do the peace of Christ, it is, can we just say this? The peace of Christ be with you. Not peace. Like, I'm not giving you peace. I want to give you the peace of Christ. And look the person in the eye. Like, you're really giving them the peace of Christ. Not like this just handshake and high. I don't know. This, the whole thing is the Lord has to work. It's a refinement. I have to surrender. I just have to surrender. It's part of my being purged.
1: You do.
0: All right.
1: The concept is that you're in union together, that you're at peace with each other. There's a right sense of ordering. And when you're not in right relationship together, then there's a lack of peace.
0: Okay. But just 99.9% of the people around me, I don't even know. So why would I be not in union with them? Now, I could see it giving peace of Christ to those who you're close with, like just your family. Or does that make sense? It doesn't continue.
1: It doesn't connect.
0: It doesn't connect.
1: Well, for you. Which is fine. What I say in things like that is just close your eyes. Close your eyes and just pray. You know, why not just go deeper into the Lord?
0: Because I'm a fixer. I want to fix things. I want to make them like more, I don't know.
1: Remember that idea of surrender?
0: That's a good lesson. But we're not at a parade. No more waving to everybody around you. And Hey,
1: Do I have freedom?
0: how you doing?
1: Do I have freedom? Do I have any possibility of doing that, or do I have to?
0: Oh, and this is what happens at our mass. Our kids all start to say, "Hey, where are we going to eat? Where can we go out and get food? Can we go to a
1: Well,
0: park?
1: they
0: Let's
1: use
0: go."
1: it as a moment to pass on a
0: They want
1: message.
0: to start like talking about what we're doing after mass. I was like, "Okay, we're just getting."
1: Does that always happen? I don't think that happens
0: It's
1: that
0: just
1: much.
0: one or two kids that do it consistently. They're
1: Yeah.
0: just their mind keeps going, and yeah, they want to share.
1: Okay. Well, thanks for your sharing. Peace be with you, dear. Yeah.
0: Go USA.
1: Let's go watch
0: Let's go
1: the
0: watch
1: game
0: some
1: with
0: more
1: your
0: World
1: nephew.
0: Cup. All right.
1: All right. Well, folks, thanks for being with me today. On Monday, tune in. It's my Monday morning priest edition of Sound Insight. And then on Tuesday, I'm going to pick up on the theme of transformation. I'm excited to dive back into that. And I hope and pray that that'll be encouragement to you to walk your path of faith in your own life and in your marriage. All right. God bless.
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4: In saying the Rosary, Mary invites us to join her on a journey through the life of Jesus. In it, the Holy Spirit asks us to imitate the faith and love of the Mother of our Savior. Because we say the Rosary with our body and our spirit, it should touch us at every level of our being. It is no monotonous ritual, but a deeply contemplative Christian prayer.

0: In the name of the Father, and of the Son, and of the Holy Spirit. I believe in God, the Father Almighty, creator of heaven and earth, and in Jesus Christ, his only Son, our Lord, who was conceived by the Holy Spirit, born of the Virgin Mary, suffered under Pontius Pilate, was crucified, died, and was buried. He descended into hell. The third day he rose again from the dead. He ascended into heaven and sits at the right hand of God, the Father Almighty, from whence he shall come to judge the living and the dead.
1: I believe in the Holy Spirit, the Holy Catholic Church, the communion of saints, the forgiveness of sins, the resurrection of the body, and life everlasting. Amen.
0: Our Father, who art in heaven, hallowed be thy name. Thy kingdom come, thy will be done on earth as it is in heaven.
1: Give us this day our daily bread, and forgive us our trespasses, as we forgive those who trespass against us. And lead us not into temptation, but deliver us from evil.
0: Hail Mary, full of grace, the Lord is with thee. Blessed art thou among women, and blessed is the fruit of thy womb, Jesus.
1: Holy Mary, Mother of God, pray for us sinners, now and at the hour of our death. Amen.
0: Hail Mary, full of grace, the Lord is with thee. Blessed art thou among women, and blessed is the fruit of thy womb, Jesus.
1: Holy Mary, Mother of God, pray for us sinners, now and at the hour of our death. Amen.
0: Hail Mary, full of grace, the Lord is with thee. Blessed art thou among women, and blessed is the fruit of thy womb, Jesus.
1: Holy Mary, Mother of God, pray for us sinners, now and at the hour of our death. Amen.
0: Glory be to the Father, and to the Son, and to the Holy Spirit.
1: As it was in the beginning, is now, and ever shall be, world without end. Amen.
0: The first joyful mystery, the Annunciation. Because of the foreseen merits of Jesus, God the Father kept Mary free from all stain of original sin. I am the Immaculate Conception, she told Bernadette at Lourdes. It was to this sinless virgin that the angel Gabriel came and asked her to become the mother of the Son of God. In faith, Mary replied, I am the handmaid of the Lord. Be it done unto me according to your word. At that moment, the Holy Spirit overshadowed her, and Jesus was conceived in Mary's womb. Our Father, who art in heaven, hallowed be thy name. Thy kingdom come, thy will be done on earth as it is in heaven.
1: Give us this day our daily bread, and forgive us our trespasses, as we forgive those who trespass against us. And lead us not into temptation, but deliver us from evil.
0: Hail Mary, full of grace, the Lord is with thee. Blessed art thou among women, and blessed is the fruit of thy womb, Jesus.

0: pray for us sinners, now and at the hour of our death. Amen.
1: Hail Mary, full of grace, the Lord is with thee. Blessed art thou among women, and blessed is the fruit of thy womb, Jesus.
0: Holy Mary, Mother of God, pray for us sinners, now and at the hour of our death. Amen.
1: Hail Mary, full of grace, the Lord is with thee. Blessed art thou among women, and blessed is the fruit of thy womb, Jesus.
0: Holy Mary, Mother of God, pray for us sinners, now and at the hour of our death. Amen.
1: Hail Mary, full of grace, the Lord is with thee. Blessed art thou among women, and blessed is the fruit of thy womb, Jesus.
0: Holy Mary.

0: Blessed art thou among women, and blessed is the fruit of thy womb, Jesus.
1: Holy Mary, Mother of God, pray for us sinners, now and at the hour of our death. Amen.
0: Hail Mary, full of grace, the Lord is with thee. Blessed art thou among women, and blessed is the fruit of thy womb, Jesus.
1: Holy Mary, Mother of God, pray for us sinners, now and at the hour of our death. Amen.
0: Glory be to the Father, and to the Son, and to the Holy Spirit.
1: As it was in the beginning, is now, and ever shall be, world without end. Amen.
0: O my Jesus, forgive us our sins, save us from the fires of hell, and lead all souls to heaven, especially those most in need of your mercy. The second joyful mystery, the Visitation. Elizabeth is overjoyed with Mary's visit. She feels blessed by the presence of Jesus in Mary's womb, and she is filled with the Holy Spirit. Blessed are you among women, and blessed is the fruit of your womb, she cries. Mary replies, My soul magnifies the Lord, and my spirit rejoices in God my Savior. May we always be willing to proclaim Mary blessed, because Jesus is the fruit of her womb. Our Father who art in heaven, hallowed be thy name. Thy kingdom come, thy will be done on earth as it is in heaven.
1: Give us this day our daily bread, and forgive us our trespasses, as we forgive those who trespass against us. And lead us not into temptation, but deliver us from evil.
0: Hail Mary, full of grace, the Lord is with thee. Blessed art thou among women, and blessed is the fruit of thy womb, Jesus.
1: Holy Mary, Mother of God, pray for us sinners, now and at the hour of our death. Amen.
0: Hail Mary, full of grace, the Lord is with thee. Blessed art thou among women, and blessed is the fruit of thy womb, Jesus.
1: Holy Mary, Mother of God, pray for us sinners, now and at the hour of our death. Amen.
0: Hail Mary, full of grace, the Lord is with thee. Blessed art thou among women, and blessed is the fruit of thy womb, Jesus.
1: Holy Mary, Mother of God, pray for us sinners, now and at the hour of our death. Amen.
0: Hail Mary, full of grace, the Lord is with thee. Blessed art thou among women, and blessed is the fruit of thy womb, Jesus.

0: Blessed is the fruit of thy womb, Jesus.
1: Holy Mary, Mother of God, pray for us sinners, now and at the hour of our death. Amen.
0: Hail Mary, full of grace, the Lord is with thee. Blessed art thou among women, and blessed is the fruit of thy womb, Jesus.
1: Holy Mary, Mother of God, pray for us sinners, now and at the hour of our death. Amen.
0: Hail Mary, full of grace, the Lord is with thee. Blessed art thou among women, and blessed is the fruit of thy womb, Jesus.
1: Holy Mary, Mother of God, pray for us sinners, now and at the hour of our death. Amen.
0: Hail Mary, full of grace, the Lord is with thee. Blessed art thou among women, and blessed is the fruit of thy womb, Jesus.
1: Holy Mary, Mother of God, pray for us sinners, now and at the hour of our death. Amen.
0: Hail Mary, full of grace, the Lord is with thee. Blessed art thou among women, and blessed is the fruit of thy womb, Jesus.
1: Holy Mary, Mother of God, pray for us sinners, now and at the hour of our death. Amen.
0: Hail Mary, full of grace, the Lord is with thee. Blessed art thou among women, and blessed is the fruit of thy womb, Jesus.
1: Holy Mary, Mother of God, pray for us sinners, now and at the hour of our death. Amen.
0: Glory be to the Father, and to the Son, and to the Holy Spirit.
1: As it was in the beginning, is now, and ever shall be. World without end. Amen.
0: O my Jesus, forgive us our sins, save us from the fires of hell, and lead all souls to heaven, especially those most in need of your mercy. The third joyful mystery, the birth of Jesus. Jesus was born among the poor to teach us that true riches are to be found in him. We pray that God will protect us from the worship of material things and give us a love for poor people everywhere. Our Father who art in heaven, hallowed be thy name. Thy kingdom come, thy will be done on earth as it is in heaven.
1: Give us this day our daily bread, and forgive us our trespasses, as we forgive those who trespass against us. And lead us not into temptation, but deliver us from evil.
0: Hail Mary, full of grace, the Lord is with thee. Blessed art thou among women, and blessed is the fruit of thy womb, Jesus.

0: Blessed art thou among women, and blessed is the fruit of thy womb, Jesus.
1: Holy Mary, Mother of God, pray for us sinners, now and at the hour of our death. Amen.
0: Hail Mary, full of grace, the Lord is with thee. Blessed art thou among women, and blessed is the fruit of thy womb.

0: full of grace, the Lord is with thee. Blessed art thou among women, and blessed is the fruit of thy womb, Jesus.
1: Holy Mary, Mother of God, pray for us sinners, now and at the hour of our death. Amen.
0: Hail Mary, full of grace, the Lord is with thee. Blessed art thou among women, and blessed is the fruit of thy womb.

0: Blessed is the fruit of thy womb, Jesus.
1: Holy Mary, Mother of God, pray for us sinners, now and at the hour of our death. Amen.
0: Glory be to the Father, and to the Son, and to the Holy Spirit.
1: As it was in the beginning, is now, and ever shall be, world without end. Amen.
0: O my Jesus, forgive us our sins, save us from the fires of hell, and lead all souls to heaven, especially those most in need of your mercy. The fourth joyful mystery, the presentation of Jesus in the temple. When Mary and Joseph came to present Jesus to the Father in the temple, Simeon the prophet told her, "This child is destined for the falling and the rising of many in Israel." To Mary herself he said, "And a sword will pierce your own soul too." We pray for the courage to stand with Christ, no matter what it may cost us. Our Father, who art in heaven, hallowed be thy name. Thy kingdom come, thy will be done on earth as it is in heaven.
1: Give us this day our daily bread, and forgive us our trespasses, as we forgive those who trespass against us. And lead us not into temptation, but deliver us from evil.
0: Hail Mary, full of grace, the Lord is with thee. Blessed art thou among women, and blessed is the fruit of thy womb, Jesus.
1: Holy Mary, Mother of God, pray for us sinners, now and at the hour of our death. Amen.
0: Hail Mary, full of grace, the Lord is with thee. Blessed art thou among women, and blessed is the fruit of thy womb, Jesus.
1: Holy

0: women, and blessed is the fruit of thy womb, Jesus.
1: Holy Mary, Mother of God, pray for us sinners, now and at the hour of our death. Amen.
0: Hail Mary, full of grace, the Lord is with thee. Blessed art thou among women, and blessed is the fruit of thy womb, Jesus.
1: Holy Mary, Mother of God, pray for us sinners, now and at the hour of our death. Amen.
0: Hail Mary, full of grace, the Lord is with thee. Blessed art thou among women, and blessed is the fruit of thy womb, Jesus.
1: Holy Mary, Mother of God,

0: among women, and blessed is the fruit of thy womb, Jesus.
1: Holy Mary, Mother of God, pray for us sinners, now and at the hour of our death. Amen.
0: Glory be to the Father, and to the Son, and to the Holy Spirit.
1: As it was in the beginning, is now, and ever shall be, world without end. Amen.
0: O my Jesus, forgive us our sins. Save us from the fires of hell, and lead all souls to heaven, especially those most in need of your mercy. The fifth joyful mystery, the finding of Jesus in the temple. After the loss of Jesus, Mary and Joseph found him in the temple. Jesus' explanation, "Did you not know that I must be in my Father's house?" was one they found hard to understand. With faith like Mary's, let us ponder in our hearts the many events of our lives that we find difficult to understand. Our Father, who art in heaven, hallowed be thy name. Thy kingdom come, thy will be done on earth as it is in heaven.
1: Give us this day our daily bread, and forgive us our trespasses, as we forgive those who trespass against us. And lead us not into temptation, but deliver us from evil.
0: Hail Mary, full of grace, the Lord is with thee. Blessed art thou among women, and blessed is the fruit of thy womb, Jesus.
1: Holy Mary, Mother of God, pray for us sinners, now and at the hour of our death. Amen.
0: Hail Mary, full of grace, the Lord is with thee. Blessed art thou among women, and blessed is the fruit of thy womb, Jesus.
1: Holy Mary, Mother of God, pray for us sinners, now and at the hour of our death. Amen.
0: Hail Mary, full of grace, the Lord is with thee. Blessed art thou among women, and blessed is the fruit of thy womb.

0: art thou among women, and blessed is the fruit of thy womb, Jesus.
1: Holy Mary, Mother of God, pray for us sinners, now and at the hour of our death. Amen.
0: Hail Mary, full of grace, the Lord is with thee. Blessed art thou among women, and blessed is the fruit of thy womb, Jesus.
1: Holy Mary, Mother of God, pray for us sinners, now and at the hour of our death. Amen.
0: Hail Mary, full of grace, the Lord is with thee. Blessed art thou among women, and blessed is the fruit of thy womb, Jesus.
1: Holy Mary, Mother of God, pray for us sinners, now and at the hour of our death. Amen.
0: Hail Mary, full of grace, the Lord is with thee. Blessed art thou among women, and blessed is the fruit of thy womb, Jesus.
1: Holy Mary, Mother of God, pray for us sinners, now and at the hour of our death. Amen.
0: Hail Mary, full of grace, the Lord is with thee. Blessed art thou among women, and blessed is the fruit of thy womb, Jesus.
1: Holy Mary, Mother of God, pray for us sinners, now and at the hour of our death. Amen.
0: Glory be to the Father, and to the Son, and to the Holy Spirit.
1: As it was in the beginning, is now, and ever shall be, world without end. Amen.
0: O my Jesus, forgive us our sins, save us from the fires of hell, and lead all souls to heaven, especially those most in need of your mercy. Hail, Holy Queen, Mother of Mercy, hail our life, our sweetness, and our hope. To thee do we cry, poor banished children of Eve. To thee do we send up our sighs, mourning and weeping in this valley of tears. Turn then, most gracious Advocate, thine eyes of mercy towards us. And after this our exile, show unto us the blessed fruit of thy womb, Jesus. O clement, O loving, O sweet Virgin Mary. Pray for us, O Holy Mother of God,
1: that we may be made worthy of the promises of Christ.
0: Let us pray. O God, whose only begotten Son, by his life, death, and resurrection, has purchased for us the rewards of eternal life, grant, we beseech thee, that meditating on these mysteries in the most holy rosary of the Blessed Virgin Mary, we may imitate what they contain and obtain what they promise, through the same Christ our Lord.

0: The Chaplet of Divine Mercy.
1: In the name of the Father, and of the Son, and of the Holy Spirit. Amen.
2: You expired, Jesus, but the source of life gushed forth for souls, and the ocean of mercy opened up for the whole world. O fount of life, unfathomable divine mercy, envelop the whole world and empty yourself out upon us.
0: O blood and water, which gush forth from the heart of Jesus as a fountain of mercy for us, I trust in you. O blood and water, which gush forth from the heart of Jesus as a fountain of mercy for us, I trust in you. O blood and water, which gush forth from the heart of Jesus as a fountain of mercy for us, I trust in you.
2: Our Father, who art in heaven, hallowed be thy name. Thy kingdom come. Thy will be done on earth as it is in heaven.
0: Give us this day our daily bread, and forgive us our trespasses, as we forgive those who trespass against us. And lead us not into temptation, but deliver us from evil. Amen.
2: Hail Mary, full of grace, the Lord is with you. Blessed are you among women, and blessed is the fruit of your womb, Jesus.
0: Holy Mary, Mother of God, pray for us sinners now and at the hour of our death. Amen.
2: I believe in God, the Father Almighty, creator of heaven and earth, and in Jesus Christ, his only Son, our Lord, who was conceived by the Holy Spirit, born of the Virgin Mary, suffered under Pontius Pilate, was crucified, died, and was buried. He descended into hell. On the third day, he rose again from the dead. He ascended into heaven and is seated at the right hand of God, the Father Almighty. From there, he will come to judge the living and the dead.
0: I believe in the Holy Spirit, the Holy Catholic Church, the communion of saints, the forgiveness of sins, the resurrection of the body, and life everlasting. Amen.
2: Eternal Father, I offer you the body and blood, soul and divinity of your dearly beloved Son, our Lord Jesus Christ, in atonement for our sins and those of the whole world. For the sake of his sorrowful passion,
0: have mercy on us and on the whole world.
2: For the sake of his sorrowful passion,
0: have mercy on us and on the whole world.
2: For the sake of his sorrowful passion,
0: have mercy on us and on the whole world.
2: For the sake of his sorrowful passion,
0: have mercy on us and on the whole world.
2: For the sake of his sorrowful passion,
0: have mercy on us and on the whole world.
2: For the sake of his sorrowful passion,
0: have mercy on us and on the whole world.
2: For the sake of his sorrowful passion,
0: have mercy on us and on the whole world.
2: For the sake of his sorrowful passion,
0: have mercy on us and on the whole world.
2: For the sake of his sorrowful passion,
0: have mercy on us and on the whole world.
2: For the sake of his sorrowful passion,
0: have mercy on us and on the whole world.
2: Eternal Father, I offer you the body and blood, soul and divinity of your dearly beloved Son, our Lord Jesus Christ, in atonement for our sins and those of the whole world. For the sake of his sorrowful passion,
0: have mercy on us and on the whole world.
2: For the sake of his sorrowful passion,
0: have mercy on us and on the whole world.
2: For the sake of his sorrowful passion,
0: have mercy on us and on the whole world.
2: For the sake of his sorrowful passion,
0: have mercy on us and on the whole world.
2: For the sake of his sorrowful passion,
0: have mercy on us and on the whole world.
2: For the sake of his sorrowful passion,
0: have mercy on us and on the whole world.
2: For the sake of his sorrowful passion,
0: have mercy on us and on the whole world.
2: For the sake of his sorrowful passion,
0: have mercy on us and on the whole world.
2: For the sake of his sorrowful passion,
0: have mercy on us and on the whole world.
2: For the sake of his sorrowful passion,
0: have mercy on us and on the whole world.
2: Eternal Father, I offer you the body and blood, soul and divinity of your dearly beloved Son, our Lord Jesus Christ, in atonement for our sins and those of the whole world. For the sake of his sorrowful passion,
0: have mercy on us and on the whole world.
2: For the sake of his sorrowful passion,
0: have mercy on us and on the whole world.
2: For the sake of his sorrowful passion,
0: have mercy on us and on the whole world.
2: For the sake of his sorrowful passion,
0: have mercy on us and on the whole world.
2: For the sake of his sorrowful passion,
0: have mercy on us and on the whole world.
2: For the sake of his sorrowful passion,
0: have mercy on us and on the whole world.
2: For the sake of his sorrowful passion,
0: have mercy on us and on the whole world.
2: For the sake of his sorrowful passion,
0: have mercy on us and on the whole world.
2: For the sake of his sorrowful passion,
0: have mercy on us and on the whole world.
2: For the sake of his sorrowful passion,
0: have mercy on us and on the whole world.
2: Eternal Father, I offer you the body and blood, soul, and divinity of your dearly beloved Son, our Lord Jesus Christ, in atonement for our sins and those of the whole world. For the sake of his sorrowful passion,
0: have mercy on us and on the whole world.
2: For the sake of his sorrowful passion,
0: have mercy on us and on the whole world.
2: For the sake of his sorrowful passion,
0: have mercy on us and on the whole world.
2: For the sake of his sorrowful passion,
0: have mercy on us and on the whole world.
2: For the sake of his sorrowful passion,
0: have mercy on us and on the whole world.
2: For the sake of his sorrowful passion,
0: have mercy on us and on the whole world.
2: For the sake of his sorrowful passion,
0: have mercy on us and on the whole world.
2: For the sake of his sorrowful passion,
0: have mercy on us and on the whole world.
2: For the sake of his sorrowful passion,
0: have mercy on us and on the whole world.
2: For the sake of his sorrowful passion,
0: have mercy on us and on the whole world.
2: Eternal Father, I offer you the body and blood, soul and divinity of your dearly beloved Son, our Lord Jesus Christ, in atonement for our sins and those of the whole world. For the sake of his sorrowful passion,
0: have mercy on us and on the whole world.
2: For the sake of his sorrowful passion,
0: have mercy on us and on the whole world.
2: For the sake of his sorrowful passion,
0: have mercy on us and on the whole world.
2: For the sake of his sorrowful passion,
0: have mercy on us and on the whole world.
2: For the sake of his sorrowful passion,
0: have mercy on us and on the whole world.
2: For the sake of his sorrowful passion,
0: have mercy on us and on the whole world.
2: For the sake of his sorrowful passion,
0: have mercy on us and on the whole world.
2: For the sake of his sorrowful passion,
0: have mercy on us and on the whole world.
2: For the sake of his sorrowful passion,
0: have mercy on us and on the whole world.
2: For the sake of his sorrowful passion,
0: have mercy on us and on the whole world. Holy God,
2: holy mighty one,
0: holy immortal one, have mercy on us and on the whole world. Holy God,
2: holy mighty one,
0: holy immortal one, have mercy on us and on the whole world. Holy God,
2: holy mighty one,
0: holy immortal one, have mercy on us and on the whole world.
2: Eternal God, in whom mercy is endless and the treasury of compassion inexhaustible, look kindly upon us and increase your mercy in us, that in difficult moments we might not despair nor become despondent, but with great confidence submit ourselves to your holy will, which is love and mercy itself.
1: In the name of the Father, and of the Son, and of the Holy Spirit. Amen.
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5: 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It's great to have you here on Bookmark again. We did a Catholic Sphere show as well with Bill Donahue, etc. And but the last time we spoke probably was about your best-selling book, right?
6: Probably so. Yeah, and good to be with you, Doug. Yeah, I've done the show a number of times. Pope and a President, right. I think we did, as well as a couple of other books. Yes, right, several other books, right. But always enjoy the show.
5: Right. That was that your bestseller, the Pope and that
6: yeah, one? Probably. You know, I did. So I've done over 20 books, right? Mm-hmm. I think a couple dozen. I haven't stopped to count recently. Although I had to, when I did. So this kind of answers your question. The first major book that I did was called God of Ronald Reagan in 2004. That, basically, right? Other than my dissertation, which doesn't really count, right? Which was published before that, was my first book, and it was a bestseller, and I think that that one did really, really well. Okay. Back in days when books sold a lot more copies because people actually read books. I mean, mm-hmm. It's hard today to get people to buy books. And then A Pope and a President did really well. I did a book called The Communist on Obama's mentor, Frank Marshall Davis, which debuted in the top 10 on the New York Times. What was that, 2010, something like mm-hmm. that? And I recently did a book on the church and slavery, did a book on stigmatists. That might have been the last
5: that
6: time.
5: Was the last one, and we did the one on slavery, and we also did the one on stigmatism. How do you decide what topic you're going to write on?
6: Yeah. I think we might have did Bella Dodd as well. I did The Devil and Bella Dodd.
5: That's right. That's true, too.
6: Right. But really, I have to want to do the book, right? And there's probably been another two dozen books that ideas that have been pitched to me mm-hmm. that I turned down. And some of them could have been very lucrative. In fact, I got asked to do God and Donald Trump mm-hmm. in 2015 and was offered a very large advance to do it. And at the time, I was doing a couple other books and didn't really have the time. And at that moment, too, I didn't know how serious, if at all, Donald Trump was about his faith. Mm-hmm. And I turned it down. By the way, that would be an interesting book now, given what happened in my hometown of Butler, Pennsylvania.
5: Oh, wow. Yeah.
6: I'm actually from Butler, Pennsylvania.
5: So you're familiar with that locale then, right?
6: Yeah. Totally. Yeah, I've been there. I've been to the Butler Farm Show grounds a bunch of times.
5: Oh, wow.
6: Driven by it hundreds of times. One of my sons was at that rally. Mm-hmm. I was going to cover it for the American Spectator. I'm the editor of the American Spectator. And in fact, I was going to go there with my son to cover it. And I saw the weather forecast, and I hate rallies, and I hate all that stuff. And I said, I don't want to go do that. I'll be stuck there all day. And I watched it live with my wife in the living room when Newsmax was covering it. And I got to tell you too, Doug, my wife said about her son, she said, do you think he'll be safe there? Right? Is it okay if he goes there? I'm like, oh, yeah. Right. I mean, sure. I mean, the last time a president was shot, and I know this is a Reagan historian, right? March 30th, 1981. Oh, he'll be fine. He'll be fine. And we're sitting there watching in the living room. The shots go off. My wife just dropped to her knees, right? Hail Mary, full of grace, started praying. And we lost contact with our son, Doug, who had been texting us every few seconds. Look how close I am to the stage. Look how close I am. And I'm like, where are you? And I think they scrambled the cell service what happened.
5: Right.
6: And so we were, we knew the president was okay away, but our son didn't know for a while. It was terrifying.
5: Let me ask you, because you're a great knowledge base, it's not on topic of this particular book, but why do you think we know so little about what happened that day, or do we?
6: Yeah, I don't know. I know that the congressman, who's my congressman, Mike Kelly, who also went to Butler High School like I did, in fact, grew up in the same parish that I did, St. Andrew's Catholic Church in Center Township in Pennsylvania. He's the head of a commission that's looking into it. And I don't know. I think what it comes down to is people just didn't think that anything like this was going to happen. Maybe the guard was let down a little bit, and it was also difficult to have the proper communication between local authorities, right, federal authorities. But I always remember this, Doug, when as soon as that kid fired that shot, bam, they took him out right away. Right. So they must have had him in his sights, right? They must have been saying, there's somebody on that building in black. Who is it, right? Mm-hmm. Who is it? You don't think of that moment, just shoot him. So apparently they must have had a bead on him. And when he shot, bam, they took him out right away. So it was a failure,
5: right.
6: No question about it. Mm-hmm. It obviously shouldn't have happened.
5: Right.
6: Yeah.
5: Okay, well, let's talk about the American pontiff, Pope Leo, and his plan to heal the church. Why does you think his plan is to heal the church, and does the church need healing? And if so, why?
6: Well, the answer to that is Pope Francis, mm-hmm. right? So after 12 years of the Francis Papacy, and this is a theme of the book, and I must say that the 12 years of the Francis Papacy, I was very careful about what I said about the Pope, and mm-hmm. I would usually only defend him in public, on talk shows, and so forth, and writing. I wrote a real long piece for Crisis Magazine about halfway through the Francis Papacy, putting out all the reasons why conservatives who don't like him actually should, why liberals who like him probably shouldn't, right? So, and at all these years of like what they now call Pope-splaining, trying to explain this and that. Mm-hmm. But my chapter on Francis, which a lot of people have written to me and said that's either their favorite chapter or the chapter that they like the least, is called it's called I Want a Mess, the Francis Papacy. And it quotes Francis saying that several times. And
5: yeah, he did it. I remember the first time hearing it, we were covering World Youth Day. And I remember that him saying that at the time, and I remember being like, what does that mean?
6: Yeah, telling young people, go out and make a mess, kind of like a nod, you know, you wink. And then he would go on to say it several more times, including in the last like several months of his papacy. And in some of the contexts in which he said it, you got to wonder, like, I don't know, what did he really mean by this? Mm-hmm. You had, I quote Cardinal Pell, who said at one point, and this was released right about the time of Cardinal Pell's death, he said that, you know, this papacy is turning out to be a catastrophe. And no matter how you look at it, liberals in the end didn't get anything that they thought they were going to get. Mm-hmm. The German cardinals didn't get what they thought they were going to get. They didn't get same-sex marriage. They didn't get female deacons. They didn't get female priests. They didn't get a redefinition of homosexuality in the catechism. All you had after 12 years was a lot of people in the church, liberals, conservatives, moderates, unclear. Everything seemed to be questioned. Everybody was at each other's throats. And this gets to the point of Robert Francis Prevost. They saw in Prevost somebody much more measured, much more thoughtful, somebody who could bring the papacy back to normalcy. And as I go through in the book, of the 133 cardinal electors that voted, there were 135 cardinal electors, 133 were present to vote in the conclave, May 7th, 8th, 2025. Mm-hmm. It looks like 108 voted for Robert Francis Prevost by the fourth ballot. Mm-hmm. And we thought that this was going to go, you know, through Thursday, Friday, through the weekend. Mm-hmm. I mean, John Paul II took 8 votes. Cardinal Bergoglio Francis took 5 votes. This was 4 votes, basically 4 rounds of balloting within 24 hours, Habemus Papam. And he turned out to be the consensus pick. And I quote a whole bunch of people, Doug, from, you know, Father James Martin, mm-hmm. the, you know, LGBTQ, you know, very liberal Jesuit priest, to Cardinal Burke and Cardinal Sarah and others, all saying that they feel that this guy is a consensus sensible person, mm-hmm. who will bring back normalcy and stability to the papacy. And that alone is how I think he'll heal the church. And I'm getting ahead of everything right now, but even right now, just watching what he's done in the first year, a lot of the changes that he made are going to be slow. They're going to be gradual. He's not going to come in and, you know, bam, put the fist down, fire somebody. Look at how he's dealt with the same-sex blessings issue, right? He's going to quietly, over time, make these changes. And I think that alone, he certainly called off the war against traditionalists that was happening under Francis. So I think all of that alone will bring back healing to the church. And that's a word that he's used, heal. And the first word that he used, from the Loggia, May 8th, 2025, in Italian, La pace sia con tutti voi, peace be with all of you. Mm-hmm. He wants to bring peace back to the church.
5: Right. It's interesting, too, because you actually talk about the quote, the famous quote of Napoleon, supposedly the quote of Napoleon, who confronted Pope with a threat to destroy the church, in which the Pope, Pius VII, responded, "Oh, my little man, you think you're going to succeed in accompanying what centuries of priests and bishops have tried and failed to do." It always seems to be that the church somehow figures out how to survive. But I have to say, just to be clear to everybody, Napoleon was not really short. He was 5'9", and it had to do with the British propaganda because of the way the inches are measured in France versus the UK. but I figured I'd throw that in there.
6: Nice.
5: As a person who's read a lot of books on Napoleon. That being the case, so it was a big surprise. Everybody said, oh, it's an American. But he's the most un-American American, has been said about him.
6: Yeah, and I got to tell you, I was shocked. So I was asked to do this book right after Pope Francis died, like the day after. In fact, it was the same publisher that asked me to do the God and Donald Trump book. And it actually asked me to do a biography of Pope Francis at one point, which I declined. And I said, well, I got the summer coming up. I'm a professor. The two books that I'm working on are basically actually in editor's hands. I know I'm going to really be into who the next pope is. And at that point, Doug, they wanted a book of about 40 to 50,000 words within a few months, right? And so I said, look, I don't want to write this too fast. I don't want this to be just a book that's whipped. I want this to be a serious, substantive effort. I ended up doing 100 to 120,000 words, 400 plus pages that took several months. But I said, yeah, look, I'm going to be really into the next pope. Oh, by the way, I read Italian. I speak it a little bit. It's probably going to be Cardinal Parolin, Pizza Bola, Zuppi, if a non-Italian, maybe Tagle from the Philippines. Mm-hmm. Yeah, sure. And I told my wife, too. I said, hey, maybe we can go take a trip to, you know, Tuscany or Siena or Venice or a place like that. Then when he was picked, my wife texted me and said, oh, I guess we're going to Chicago for our summer vacation, right? But I was at the offices of the American Spectator that day. It was May 8, 2025. Mm-hmm. So it was about 6 p.m. Rome time, around noon in Eastern time in the United States. We were preparing for an event that night, and my colleagues, Leonora Cravatta and Stephen Kaputska, said, white smoke, white smoke. Mm-hmm. And I said, no, it can't be. It's too soon, right?